0: was nice. Yeah, I think as a group, we have kind of found that we're very flexible.
1: Flexible, yeah.
0: I think we're all willing to give and take.
1: I've become a big fan just in this short time of DC Squared. Charlie Chang on flute, Connor Chafin on bassoon, Daniel Huang on double bass. They're all teenagers from the greater Columbus area. What a beautiful time we've had here in Cincinnati, Ohio. And what a wonderful and wide array of repertoire and young musicians. I want to thank each and every one of them for their performances. And thanks to all of you for spending this time with us. I'm pianist Peter Dugan. Please join me next week, and we'll take it from the top. This episode was recorded at Monastery Studio in Cincinnati, Ohio, with engineer Kevin Frias. A special thank you to the Jack Kent Cook Foundation for their support of our young musicians. 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
5: And do.

was a French song. I saw a wolf, the fox, and the hare. Later, we're going to hear a story about the tortoise and the hare. It's an Aesop fable. That's a story where animals can talk. Right now, let's listen to a piece of music called Simple Gifts. It comes from an orchestral suite called Appalachian Spring by American composer Aaron Copland.

That was a variation on Simple Gifts, a piece of music which was originally for orchestra, but now is being performed by guitar. My name is Sarah, and you're listening to ICANN, the International Children's Arts Network. Have you ever heard the phrase, "Slow and steady wins the race"? That phrase comes from a story called The Tortoise and the Hare. My friend Warren has a version of this story called Pretentious Hare. Called The Pretentious Hare. Here's my friend Warren to tell us the story of The Pretentious Hare. Written by Guy Wetmore Carroll.

Once a turtle, finding plenty in seclusion to bewitch, lived a dolce far niente kind of life within a ditch. Rivers had no charm for him, as he told his wife and daughter, though my friends are in the swim, mud is thicker far than water. One fine day, as was his habit, he was dozing in the sun when a young and flippant rabbit happened by the ditch to run. "Come and race me," he exclaimed, "fat inhabitant of puddles. Sluggard, you should be ashamed, such a life the brain befuddles." This, of course, was banter merely, but it stirred the torpid blood of the turtle, and severely forth he issued from the mud. "Done," he cried, "the race began." But the hare resumed his banter, seeing how his rival ran in a most unlovely canter. Shouting, "Terrapin, you're bested. You'd be wiser, dear old chap, if you sat down and rested when you reached the second lap." Quoth the turtle, "I refuse. As for you, with all your talking, sit on any lap you choose. I shall simply go on walking." Now, this sporting proposition was, upon its face, absurd. Yet the hare, with expedition, took the tortoise at his word, ran until the final lap, then, supposing he'd outclassed him, laid him down and took a nap, and the patient turtle passed him. Plodding on, he shortly made the line that marked the victor's goal, paused and found he'd won, and laid the flattering unction to his soul. Then, in fashion grandiose, like an after-dinner speaker, touched his flipper to his nose and remarked, "Ahem, Eureka!" And the moral, lest you miss one, is there's often time to spare, that races are, like this one, won not always by a hair.

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0: Welcome to my shop. 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
1: Ooh, ouch, ouch, ooh, ouch, ooh, ooh, ouch.
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1: Hello, this is Bertie, and in a moment, Natasha is going to be reading a brand new Katie story. But first, I would like to take a little time to thank our supporters on Patreon, who generously

0: help Story Nori. I'd like to say a big happy birthday to Tristan, who is 8 years old. Have a wonderful birthday, Tristan. And another major happy birthday to Cecily, who's going to be 6 years old very soon. Have a lovely birthday, Cecily. And thank you so much to Ellie and Ari and Almeida. When Ari turned 8, he asked his mum to support Story Nori as a birthday present. That's so generous of you, Ari. And a very special greeting to Evelyn in California, who likes to reenact our Lapis stories. Thank you, Evelyn. I'm thinking of writing a book about Lapis. And we have yet more people to thank. We'll be mentioning you very soon. Thank you to all our supporters and listeners everywhere. Now, here's Natasha with a story about a magical deer.
1: Katie and the Magical Deer. Hello, this is Natasha, and I'm here with a story about Katie, who is a little bit like you. She goes to school with other ordinary people. But there's one thing that's a bit different about her. She's a witch and can do magic spells. This story features one of my favourite animals, a deer. Deer are delicate and vulnerable. Down the ages, people have hunted them for their meat, which is called venison. They are very good at hiding. They blend into the undergrowth and the woods, and the antlers of the stags look just like branches. But if they run, they spring and glide through the air so gracefully. Well, enough about deer, and on with the story. You may remember that Katie has a friend called Paul. He used to go to Katie's school, but he was expelled after he stole Katie's spellbook and started to play tricks on the teachers. Katie then learned that there was magic in Paul's family, but his parents were ashamed of it and tried to discourage Paul from learning magic. Katie still keeps in touch with them. In fact, one Friday evening, not long ago, she went around to Paul's house. She sat at the kitchen table and watched him cook satay sweet potato curry. Eleanor, who was one of Paul's two elder sisters, came into the kitchen and said, "Typical, I have a brother who wants to be a chef, and he's vegan. I can't wait for Mum to get back from her trip and cook burgers." Paul spooned up some of his curry from the pan, blew on it to cool it, and tasted it. "I knew it. I poured too much salt in it," he exclaimed. "Don't worry about that," said Katie. She made magical gestures with her fingers. White grains of salt gradually rose out of the pan and flew back into the cellar through the little holes in the top. "Nice," exclaimed Eleanor. "Paul said you were a witch, but I didn't actually know you practiced magic. You know, we have some ancestors who were wizards. But Mum and Dad don't like us to talk about it." "I know," said Katie. "It's understandable. There's a lot of prejudice against magic." Paul's curry turned out to be so delicious that even Eleanor had to agree it was good. And when they finished eating, they went into the living room to search for something half decent to watch on FlixPix. While Paul was scrolling through endless soaps and unfunny comedies, Katie looked around the room. "Is that a coat of arms?" she asked, pointing at a picture frame. "Yes, that belongs to my dad's side of the family," said Paul. "The design was of a shield with a stag rising up on its hind legs." "Deer are one of the most magical types of creatures," said Katie. "I know," said Paul. "My grandfather used to use powder from a deer's antler in his magic spells." Eventually, they decided to watch the first episode of a Dutch detective series. It was just getting interesting when Katie's mum rang the doorbell to pick her up and drive her home. That night, Katie dreamed that she was walking through the park when she saw a deer under a tree. He was a young stag with golden antlers like a crown. She stopped to look at him, and the deer walked over to meet her. She patted his neck and he nuzzled her with his soft nose. When Katie awoke in the morning, her dream was still playing in her head. Did that really happen? She asked herself, because it seemed too real to be a dream. A little later, still in her dressing gown, she went into the kitchen to brew Richard's tea. The kitchen had a glass door looking into the garden. It was through this door she saw a deer out the back. He had golden antlers, just like the one in her dream, and was nibbling on the leaves of her mother's magical moronga tree. "That's him!" exclaimed Katie. "He's the deer that I remember from my dream." Or was it a dream? How did he get there? She went out into the garden and approached the deer. He didn't run away. First his ears swiveled round and pointed at her, and then he slowly walked on his long, delicate legs towards her. A muscle in his side was trembling, and his tail was swishing. "Poor you," said Katie. "The ticks and fleas are making you itchy. I don't want those on me either, so I'll just get rid of them for you." She ran back into the kitchen and fetched some of Solomon's magical flea powder. It worked far quicker than the extremely expensive stuff from the vet, and only had natural ingredients, such as mandrake's root, crocodile tears, and glass eye. She said a little spell and blew the powder from the palm of her hand so that it flew over and settled on the deer. All the blood-sucking ticks and fleas immediately packed their bags and left, hopping their way across the garden to find some other poor creature to torment. Katie could tell that the deer was happy. There were lights in his eyes. He came over and nuzzled her with his big soft nose. She felt his antlers, and they were smooth and cool, and so she thought they were probably actually gold. "Clearly you are a magical deer," said Katie. "But did I dream you up, or did you come here on your own?" The deer scuffed the ground with his hind foot. He seemed frustrated. "Oh, how I wish you could talk and tell me how you got here," exclaimed Katie. "Don't go away. I'll ask my mum if she knows a spell to make deer talk human languages." Katie went back inside. Her mother was pouring sorrel soup into her flask to take with her to the magic shop. She had been watching Katie in the garden. "Where did he come from?" she asked as Katie came in. "I think he may have manifested in my dream," said Katie, "because I dreamed about him last night, and then this morning he was there in the garden." "Hmm," said her mother. "He clearly seems to have a bond with you." "I wish he could tell me where he's from," said Katie. "Do you have any magic for making a deer talk?" "I don't recall any spells like that," said her mum. "Now, cats can be pretty chatty, of course, but generally speaking, deers are the silent types. But I'm in a hurry to open the shop. Saturday mornings can be really busy. Stay safe and don't forget to do your homework." Her mother gave Katie a kiss and headed for the hallway to put on her coat. Later that morning, while Katie was doing her homework, she heard someone hammering on the front door. "Those delivery people are so rude," she thought as she went downstairs. But it wasn't a delivery. Their bad-tempered neighbour was on the doorstep. "Are you keeping deer these days?" she demanded to know. "Not exactly, Mrs. Grime," said Katie. "Well, one of your menagerie is in my garden pooping all over my lawn and helping himself to my apple tree," she said angrily. "It's hardly a menagerie," said Katie. "We have one cat, one deer, and a few tropical fish." "I don't care what beasts you keep in your house and garden, so long as they don't invade my property." "Just give me a minute. I'll go out into the garden and call him," said Katie. They went out into the garden and looked over the fence. "Hey, come back. You can't eat those apples. They belong to our neighbour," she called. The deer turned his head and waggled his ears at her. She beckoned frantically to him. In a moment he took off from his hind legs and glided gracefully back over the fence. "Oh, thank you," said Katie when he landed back on her lawn. And she whispered, "You know, our neighbour's not exactly very neighbourly. You'd better stay in our garden." But her cat Solomon, who was sitting up in a tree, meowed. "If he stays here, he'll eat every last leaf and every last blade of grass. There'll be nothing left but stones and earth." Katie looked at the moronga tree and sighed. It was true that several branches were stripped naked of leaves. "I know," she said. "Let's go for a walk in the park. There are plenty of greens to fill you up there." She led the way back to the kitchen door. Unfortunately, when they were inside the hallway, his antlers became entangled in the chandelier. He shook his head trying to free himself. And light bulbs went flying off to the side and smashing against the walls and the floor. Katie managed to do a couple of quick spells to untangle him and to clean up all the tiny bits of glass. They managed to escape through the front door and out onto the pavement. "This way," said Katie, and the deer gently padded along behind her. "I think you're going to attract quite a lot of attention," said Katie to the deer. "Perhaps it would be better if people couldn't see you." She snapped her fingers and made him invisible. Katie turned into Park Road. As they were going along, two girls that Katie knew from school came out of a house and saw her. "Oh, look, it's that witch Katie," said one of the girls, who was called Jemima. "Let's go sing for her," said the other, who was called Nellie. Nellie and Jemima ran across the road to Katie and started dancing around her and singing, "Ding dong, the witch is Kate." "Ah, get away from me," exclaimed Katie. But the girls kept on getting in her way and trying to trip her up. "Witches shouldn't come out in the day, only at night on broomsticks," said Nellie right in Katie's face. "Yeah, witch, if you're so smart, put a spell on us," said Jemima. It was at times like this that Katie really wished to put a spell on certain people and turn them into slimy slugs, but she knew she wasn't allowed to do that. If she did, she would be the one who got into trouble. But her friend, the deer, did not feel the need to follow any such rules. He was trotting along behind Katie, so she did not realize that he had turned visible. Now he was charging along the pavement with his golden horns lowered in attack mode. The two girls turned and ran screaming, "Ah, there's a deer after us!" all the way back to Nellie's house. The deer came trotting back to Katie with his head held high and his ears waggling. Katie put her arm around his neck and gave him a huge hug. "Oh, thank you so much. You really are my best friend." They soon reached the park, but there was a problem. The entrance had a cattle grid to stop hooved animals wandering across it. But the deer took a run down the road and leapt into the air just before the gate. Katie held her breath. If he landed in the cattle grid, he would surely break one of his thin, delicate legs. But fortunately, he wasn't just any old deer. He was a magical deer, which was why he was so able to effortlessly fly over the dangerous rungs. "Bravo!" clapped Katie. Katie and her friend, the magical deer, headed for some trees with some delicious-looking green leaves. And the deer stood on his hind legs with his front legs resting high up on the trunk of a tree. And he nibbled away. While he was doing that, a dog came running up out of nowhere, barking his head off. "Hey, get away, you stupid animal! Don't you know it's dangerous to chase deer?" shouted Katie. The deer turned and began to run towards the dog with his antlers down. Uh-oh. I hope nothing bad happens, thought Katie. The dog also turned around and bolted away from the deer with his tail between his legs. You can stop chasing now, said Katie, and the deer did as he was told. Well done, she congratulated him. Nobody messes with you. Katie wasn't the only one to be impressed by the incident. A pretty spotted deer, a doe, trotted up to the magical deer, wagging her tail. He raised his head and held his crown of golden antlers up high. Oh, don't the girls like you, thought Katie. But there was a male deer, a large brown stag, who clearly didn't. He was much bigger than Katie's deer, and now he came charging up to challenge him. Katie's deer lowered his golden antlers and locked them in battle with the challenger. Katie could hardly watch as the two male deer battled it out, headbutting with a clash of gold against horn. She desperately tried to think of a magic spell to calm them down. She said some words, but they did not seem to work on deer. The magical deer, despite being the smaller of the two combatants, had surprising strength and pushed his rival back out of the woods and into the bracken. Soon the large deer conceded defeat and trotted away. Hooray! Shouted Katie, running over to her magical deer friend. You showed that bully! She was relieved that neither of the deer were hurt. When the magical deer had enjoyed a well-deserved breakfast of fresh grass and leaves, they returned home back the way they had come. Once again, he flew over the cattle grid. Katie was relieved to reach home without any more incidents. She didn't want to bring the deer back through the house again in case he did any more damage. The only other way for him to get back into her garden was to sneak through the neighbour's property and jump over the garden fence again, which he did, fortunately, without being spotted. As Katie came through the front door, she heard her mother calling out, Katie, is that you? Come into the kitchen, please, darling. Katie did as she was told and found in the kitchen not only her mum, but a worried-looking visitor. It was Paul's mum. Katie, have you seen Paul today? Asked her mother. No, said Katie, not since last evening. He's been gone all day, said Paul's mother. I was hoping he was with you. Katie's mother said, according to the crystal ball, he was with you this morning in the park. He was? Asked Katie, baffled. Oh, that makes sense, sort of. Don't worry, Mrs. Stag. I know where he is. Just look out into the back garden. And there he was, the deer with golden antlers. Said Katie's mother. I'd better go and consult my spell book. Come and help me, Katie. Excuse us for a short while, please. Up in her magical room, Katie's mum said, You said this morning that you dreamed about deer. What I think happened is that you turned Paul into a deer in your dream. Now, you can only dream him back into Paul again. Oh, said Katie, I don't think I know how. Just close your eyes and think about Paul as a boy. Not a deer, and I'll do the rest, said her mother. Which is what Katie did. And I'm very glad to say that when they went back downstairs, Paul was sitting around the kitchen table with his mum. Well, I should have known it was you, exclaimed Katie. That cocky deer behaved just like you do. Well, thanks, Katie, said Paul. I enjoyed having 4 feet and a pair of antlers. I felt a kind of animal power and instinct. This incident, said his mother with a sigh, shows exactly why your father and I do not encourage magic in our family. And with that, she thanked Katie and her mother somewhat coolly and took her son home for a good shower to wash off a musky, leathery odour that was hanging around him. And that was the story of Katie and the Magical Deer. I do hope you enjoyed it. And tune back for more stories soon on storynori.com. For now, from me, Natasha. Bye-bye.

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1: The Complete Works of Winnie the Pooh. The immortal stories from the books Winnie the Pooh and The House at Pooh Corner, and poems from When We Were Very Young and Now We Are Six by Alan Alexander Milne. Presented for radio, unabridged, in 18 parts. Produced by Christopher Toyne and performed by Peter Dennis. Part 4, in which Eeyore has a birthday and gets two presents.

0: This program is dedicated to Anne Darlington. Now she is 7, and because she is so special. Buttercup days. Where is Anne? Head above the buttercups, walking by the stream, down among the buttercups. Where is Anne? Walking with her man, lost in a dream, lost among the buttercups. What has she got in that little brown head? Wonderful thoughts which can never be said. What has she got in that firm little fist of hers? Somebody's thumb, and it feels like Christopher's. Where is Anne? Close to her man. Brown head, gold head, in and out the buttercups. In which Eeyore has a birthday and gets 2 presents. Eeyore, the old grey donkey, stood by the side of the stream and looked at himself in the water.
1: Pathetic,
0: he said.
1: That's what it is. Pathetic.
0: He turned and walked slowly down the stream for 20 yards, splashed across it, and walked slowly back on the other side. Then he looked at himself in the water again.
1: As I thought, he said. No better from this side. But nobody minds. Nobody cares. Pathetic. That's what it is.
0: There was a crackly noise in the bracken behind him, and out came Pooh.
2: Good morning, Eeyore, said Pooh.
1: Good morning, Pooh Bear,
0: said Eeyore gloomily.
1: If it is a good morning, he said. Which I doubt,
0: said he.
2: Why, what's the matter?
1: Nothing, Pooh Bear. Nothing. We can't all, and some of us don't. That's all there is to it.
2: Can't all what?
0: Said Pooh, rubbing his nose.
1: Gaiety, song and dance. Here we go round the mulberry bush.
2: Oh, said Pooh.
0: He thought for a long time and then asked,
2: What mulberry bush is that?
1: Bonhomme,
0: went on Eeyore gloomily.
1: French word meaning bonhomme,
0: he explained.
1: I'm not complaining, but there it is.
0: Pooh sat down on a large stone and tried to think this out. It sounded to him like a riddle, and he was never much good at riddles, being a bear of very little brain. So he sang Cottleston Pie instead.
2: Cottleston, Cottleston, Cottleston Pie, a fly can't bird, but a bird can fly. Ask me a riddle and I reply, Cottleston, Cottleston, Cottleston Pie.
0: That was the first verse. When he'd finished it, Eeyore didn't actually say that he didn't like it, so Pooh very kindly sang the second verse to him.
2: Cottleston, Cottleston, Cottleston Pie, a fish can't whistle and neither can I. Ask me a riddle and I reply, Cottleston, Cottleston, Cottleston Pie.
0: Eeyore still said nothing at all, so Pooh hummed the third verse quietly to himself.
2: Cottleston, Cottleston, Cottleston Pie, why does a chicken... I don't know why. Ask me a riddle and I reply, Cottleston, Cottleston, Cottleston Pie.
1: That's right, said Eeyore. Sing, umpty tiddly, umpty too. Here we go gathering nuts and may. Enjoy yourself.
2: I am, said Pooh.
1: Some can, said Eeyore.
2: Why, what's the matter?
1: Is anything the matter?
2: You seem so sad, Eeyore.
1: Sad? Why should I be sad? It's my birthday, the happiest day of the year.
2: Your birthday?
0: Said Pooh in great surprise.
1: Of course it is. Can't you see? Look at all the presents I have had.
0: He waved a foot from side to side.
1: Look at the birthday cake. Candles. And pink sugar.
2: Pooh looked, first to the right and then to the left.
1: Presents, said Pooh. Birthday cake,
2: said Pooh.
1: Where? Can't you see them?
2: No, said Pooh.
1: Neither can I,
2: said Eeyore.
1: Joke,
2: he explained.
1: Ha ha.
2: Pooh scratched his head, being a little puzzled by all this.
1: But is it really your birthday?
2: He asked.
1: It is.
2: Oh, well, many happy returns of the day, Eeyore.
1: And many happy returns to you, Pooh Bear.
2: But it isn't my birthday.
1: No, it's mine.
2: But you said many happy returns.
1: Well, why not? You don't always want to be miserable on my birthday, do you?
2: Oh, I see, said Pooh.
1: It's bad enough,
2: said Eeyore, almost breaking down.
1: Being miserable myself, what with no presents, and no cake, and no candles, and no proper notice taken of me at all. But if everybody else is going to be miserable too...
2: That was too much for Pooh. Stay there! He called to Eeyore as he turned and hurried back home as quick as he could, for he felt that he must get poor Eeyore a present of some sort at once, and he could always think of a proper one afterwards. Outside his house he found Piglet, jumping up and down trying to reach the knocker.
1: Hello, Piglet,
2: he said.
3: Hello, Pooh.
2: said Piglet. What are you trying to do?
3: I was trying to reach the knocker, said Piglet. I just came round.
1: Let me do it for you,
2: said Pooh kindly. So he reached up and knocked at the door.
1: I have just seen Eeyore, he began, and poor Eeyore is in a very sad condition because it's his birthday and nobody's taken any notice of it and he's very gloomy. You know what Eeyore is. And there he was and... What a long time whoever lives here is answering this door. And he knocked again.
3: But Pooh, said Piglet, it's your own house.
1: Oh, said Pooh, so it is, he said. Well, let's go in.
2: So in they went. The first thing Pooh did was to go to the cupboard to see if he had quite a small jar of honey left. And he had, so he took it down.
1: I'm giving this to Eeyore,
2: he explained, as a present. What are you going to give?
3: Couldn't I give it to, said Piglet, from both of us?
1: No, said Pooh, that would not be a good plan.
3: All right, then. I'll give him a balloon. I've got one left from my party. Go and get it now, shall I?
1: That, Piglet, is a very good idea. It is just what Eeyore wants to cheer him up. Nobody can be uncheered with a balloon.
2: So off Piglet trotted. And in the other direction went Pooh, with his jar of honey. It was a warm day, and he had a long way to go. He hadn't gone more than halfway when a sort of funny feeling began to creep all over him. It began at the tip of his nose and trickled all through him and out at the soles of his feet. It was just as if somebody inside him was saying, "Now then, Pooh, time for a little something."
1: "Dear, dear," said Pooh. I didn't know it was as late as that.
2: So he sat down and took the top off his jar of honey.
1: Lucky I brought this with me. Many a bear going out on a warm day like this would never have thought of bringing a little something with him.
2: And he began to eat.
1: Now let me see,
2: he thought as he took his last lick of the inside of the jar.
1: Where was I going? Ah, yes, Eeyore.
2: He got up, slowly. And then suddenly he remembered he had eaten Eeyore's birthday present.
1: Bother, said Pooh. What shall I do? I must give him something.
2: For a little while he couldn't think of anything. Then he thought,
1: well, it's a very nice pot, even if there's no honey in it. And if I washed it clean and got somebody to write...
2: a happy birthday on it. Eeyore could keep things in it, which might be useful.
0: So, as he was just passing the 100-acre wood, he went inside to call on Owl, who lived there.
2: "Good morning, Owl," he said.
3: "Good morning, Pooh,"
0: said Owl.
2: "Many happy returns of Eeyore's birthday," said Pooh.
3: "Oh, is that what it is?"
2: "What are you giving him, Owl?"
3: "What are you giving him, Pooh?"
2: "I'm giving him a useful pot to keep things in, and I wanted to ask him..."
3: "Is this it?"
0: said Owl, taking it out of Pooh's paw.
2: "Yes, and I wanted to ask him..."
3: "Somebody has been keeping honey in it," said Owl.
2: "You can keep anything in it," said Pooh earnestly. "It's very useful like that. And I wanted to ask you..."
3: "You ought to write a happy birthday on it."
2: "That was what I wanted to ask you," said Pooh, "because my spelling is wobbly. It's good spelling, but it wobbles and the letters get in the wrong places. Would you write a happy birthday on it for me?"
3: "It's a nice pot,"
0: said Owl, looking at it all round.
3: "Couldn't I give it to who? From both of us?"
2: "No," said Pooh, "that would not be a good plan. Now, I'll just wash it first, and then you can write on it."
0: Well, he washed the pot out and dried it, while Owl licked the end of his pencil and wondered how to spell birthday.
3: "Can you read, Pooh?"
0: he asked a little anxiously.
3: "There's a notice about knocking and ringing outside my door which Christopher Robin wrote. Could you read it?"
2: "Christopher Robin told me what it said, and then I could."
3: "Well, I'll tell you what this says, and then you'll be able to."
0: So Owl wrote, and this is what he wrote.
3: Be-thuth-dee.
0: Pooh looked on admiringly.
3: "I'm just saying a happy birthday,"
0: said Owl carelessly.
2: "It's a nice long one,"
0: said Pooh, very much impressed by it.
3: "Well, actually, of course, I'm saying a very happy birthday with love from Pooh. Naturally, it takes a good deal of pencil to say a long thing like that."
2: "Oh, I see,"
0: said Pooh. While all this was happening, Piglet had gone back to his own house to get Eeyore's balloon. He held it very tightly against himself so that it shouldn't blow away, and he ran as fast as he could so as he could get to Eeyore before Pooh did, for he thought that he would like to be the first one to give a present, just as if he had thought of it without being told by anybody. And running along and thinking how pleased Eeyore would be, he didn't look where he was going, and suddenly he put his foot in a rabbit hole and fell down flat on his face. Piglet lay there wondering what had happened. At first he thought the whole world had blown up, and then he thought that perhaps only the forest part of it had, and then he thought that perhaps only he had, and he was now alone in the moon, or somewhere, and would never see Christopher Robin, or Pooh, or Eeyore again. And then he thought,
3: "Well, even if I'm in the moon, I needn't be face downwards all the time."
0: So he got cautiously up and looked about him. He was still in the forest.
3: "Well, that's funny," he thought. "I wonder what that bang was. I couldn't have made such a noise just falling down. And where's my balloon? And what's that small piece of damp rag doing?"
0: It was the balloon.
3: "Oh, dear,"
0: said Piglet.
3: "Oh, dear. Oh, dearie. Dearie, dear. Well, it's too late now. I can't go back. And I haven't another balloon. And perhaps Eeyore doesn't like balloons so very much."
0: So he trotted on rather sadly now, and down he came to the side of the stream where Eeyore was and called out to him.
3: "Good morning, Eeyore,"
0: shouted Piglet.
1: "Good morning, little Piglet,"
0: said Eeyore.
1: "If it is a good morning," he said, which I doubt,
0: said he.
1: Not that it matters, he said.
3: Many happy returns of the day,
0: said Piglet, having now got closer. Eeyore stopped looking at himself in the stream and turned to stare at Piglet.
1: Just say that again,
0: he said.
3: Many hap...
1: Wait a moment.
0: Balancing on three legs, he began to bring his fourth leg very cautiously up to his ear.
1: I did this yesterday,
0: he explained, as he fell down for the third time.
1: It's quite easy. It's so as I can hear better. There, that's done it. Now then, what were you saying?
0: He pushed his ear forward with his hoof.
3: Many happy returns of the day,
0: said Piglet again.
1: Meaning me?
3: Of course, Eeyore.
1: My birthday?
3: Yes.
1: Me having a real birthday?
3: Yes, Eeyore. And I brought you a present.
0: Eeyore took down his right hoof from his right ear, turned round, and with great difficulty put up his left hoof.
1: I must have that in the other ear, he said. Now then.
3: A present,
0: said Piglet very loudly.
1: Meaning me again?
3: Yes.
1: My birthday still?
3: Of course, Eeyore.
1: Me going on having a real birthday?
3: Yes, Eeyore. And I brought you a balloon.
1: Balloon? Said Eeyore. You did say balloon. One of those big coloured things you blow up. Gaiety, song and dance. Here we are and there we are.
3: Yes, but I'm afraid. I'm very sorry, Eeyore. But when I was running along to bring it to you, I fell down.
1: Dear, dear, how unlucky. You ran too fast, I expect. You didn't hurt yourself, little piglet.
3: No, but Oh, Eeyore. I burst the balloon.
0: There was a very long silence.
1: My balloon?
0: Said Eeyore at last. Piglet nodded.
1: My birthday balloon?
3: Yes, Eeyore.
0: Said Piglet, sniffing a little.
3: Here it is, with many happy returns of the day.
0: And he gave Eeyore the small piece of damp rag.
1: Is this it?
0: Said Eeyore, a little surprised. Piglet nodded.
1: My present?
0: Piglet nodded again.
1: The balloon?
3: Yes.
1: Thank you, Piglet,
0: said Eeyore.
1: You don't mind my asking,
0: he went on.
1: But what colour was this balloon when it was a balloon?
3: Red.
1: I just wondered. Red,
0: he murmured to himself.
1: My favorite color. How big was it?
3: About as big as me.
1: I just wondered. About as big as Piglet,
0: he said to himself sadly.
1: My favorite size. Well, well.
0: Piglet felt very miserable and didn't know what to say. He was still opening his mouth to begin something and then deciding that it wasn't any good saying that, when he heard a shout from the other side of the river and there was Pooh.
1: Many happy returns of the day,
0: called out Pooh, forgetting that he had said it already.
1: Thank you, Pooh. I'm having them,

0: do with a balloon is you hold the balloon, not mine, said Eeyore proudly. Look, Piglet!
1: And as Piglet looked sorrowfully round, Eeyore picked the balloon up with his teeth and placed it carefully in the pot, picked it out and put it on the ground, and then picked it up again and put it carefully back.
0: So it does, said Pooh. It goes in.
2: So it does, said Piglet, and it comes out.
0: Doesn't it, said Eeyore. It goes in and out like anything. I'm very glad, said Pooh happily, that I thought of giving you a useful pot to put things in.
2: I'm very glad, said Piglet happily, that I thought of giving you something to put in a useful pot.
1: But Eeyore wasn't listening. He was taking the balloon out and putting it back again, as happy as could be. And didn't I give him anything? Asked Christopher Robin sadly. Of course you did, I said. You gave him, oh, don't you remember, I gave him a box of paints to paint things with. That was it. Well, why didn't I give it to him in the morning? Well, you were so busy getting his party ready for him. He had a cake with icing on the top and three candles and his name in pink sugar and... Yes, I remember, said Christopher Robin.

Explained. Elizabeth Ann said to her Nan, "Please will you tell me how God began? Somebody must have made him so. Who could it be? 'Cause I want to know." And Nurse said, "Well." And Ann said, "Well? I know you know, and I wish you'd tell." And Nurse took pins from her mouth and said, "Now then, darling, it's time for bed." Elizabeth Ann had a wonderful plan. She would run round the world till she found a man who knew exactly how God began. She got up early, she dressed and ran, trying to find an important man. She ran to London and knocked at the door of the Lord High Doodleham's coach and four. "Please, sir, if there's anyone in, however and ever did God begin?" The Lord High Doodleham lay in bed, but out of the window large and red came the Lord High Coachman's face instead. And the Lord High Coachman laughed and said, "Well, what put that in your quaint little head?" Elizabeth Ann went home again and took from the ottoman Jennifer Jane. "Jennifer Jane," said Elizabeth Ann, "tell me at once how God began." And Jane, who didn't much care for speaking, replied in her usual way by squeaking. What did it mean? Well, to be quite candid, I don't know. But Elizabeth Ann did. Elizabeth Ann said softly, "Oh, thank you, Jennifer. Now I know." Spring morning. Where am I going? I don't quite know. Down to the stream where the kingcups grow. Up on the hill where the pine trees blow. Anywhere, anywhere, I don't know. Where am I going? The clouds sail by, little ones, baby ones over the sky. Where am I going? The shadows pass, little ones, baby ones over the grass. If you were a cloud and sailed up there, you'd sail on water as blue as air. And you'd see me here in the fields and say, "Doesn't the sky look green today?" Where am I going? The high rooks call. It's awful fun to be born at all. Where am I going? The ring doves coo. We do have beautiful things to do. If you were a bird and lived on high, you'd lean on the wind when the wind came by. You'd say to the wind when it took you away, "That's where I wanted to go today." Where am I going? I don't quite know. What does it matter where people go? Down to the wood where the bluebells grow.

0: anywhere. 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
1: The morning walk. When Anne and I go out a walk, we hold each other's hand and talk of all the things we mean to do when Anne and I are 42. And when we've thought about a thing like bowling hoops or bicycling or falling down on Anne's balloon, we do it in the afternoon. Journey's End.
2: Christopher! Christopher! Where are you going, Christopher Robin?
3: Just up to the top of the hill, upping and upping until I'm right on the top of the hill, said Christopher Robin.
2: Christopher! Christopher! Why are you going, Christopher Robin? There's nothing to see, so when you've got to the top, what then? Just down to the bottom again,
3: said Christopher Robin. Where is Anne? Close to her man. Brown head, gold head. In and out the buttercups.
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I'm Sarah, wishing you sweet dreams.

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I'm Sarah, wishing you sweet dreams.

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I'm Sarah, wishing you sweet dreams.

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I'm Sarah, wishing you sweet dreams.

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I'm Sarah, wishing you sweet dreams.

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I'm Sarah, wishing you sweet dreams.

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I'm Sarah, wishing you sweet

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I'm Sarah, wishing you sweet dreams.

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I'm Sarah, wishing you sweet dreams.

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I'm Sarah, wishing you sweet dreams.

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Good morning. Welcome to the International Children's Arts Network. It sounds like the birds are waking up. Can you hear?

That was a piece of music called Bloom. Coming up is a mindful moment, a moment for us to take a breath and think about the day. But right now, here's an Italian piece of music called The Birds. It's a suite for small orchestra. We're going to hear woodwinds, flutes, oboe, clarinet, and bassoons. We'll hear brass, like horns and trumpets. And then we're going to hear a keyboard. It's called a celesta, which looks like an upright piano, but with smaller keys and a much smaller cabinet, which is where the hammers and plates live. And last but not least are the strings, the harp, violins, viola, cellos, and double basses. There's 5 movements to this Italian piece. The first movement is a prelude, which is an introduction to the piece. Next is dove, followed by the hen, then the nightingale, and last but not least is the cuckoo. Listen to Respighi's way of transforming a bird song into music. You can hear all different types of birds' actions, like fluttering wings or scratching feet. This is The Birds for Small Orchestra.

That was Thieving Magpie Overture. Coming up is a mindful moment, but first, here's a song called The Sun Never Says.

0: there's an entire day ahead of us. Right now, it's time for a mindful moment. On ICANN, the International Children's Arts Network. Let's get comfortable. Close your eyes. I want you to pretend that you're surrounded by your favorite smell. Maybe it's something that you like to eat. Maybe it's the smell of flowers or fresh cut grass. 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And when your lungs are completely full, breathe out through your mouth. Let's take three big breaths together. One, two, three. At any point today, if you're feeling upset, angry, or just need a moment to yourself, remember your favorite scent and take three big breaths in. I'm Sarah. Thanks for taking this mindful moment with me.
1: This is ICANN.

That was a piece of music written by Mozart. It was called Rondo for Violin and Orchestra. Right now is a piece of music called Prelude and Fugue No. 5 in D. A prelude is the beginning of a piece, kind of like an introduction, and a fugue is a type of musical composition. You'll hear a musical theme and some sort of repetition. Can you hear the pattern in this prelude and fugue?

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That is an etude in G flat called Black Keys. Coming up, a story from Story Nori called The Selfish Giant, read by my friend Natasha. But right now, here's a piece of music called Wand of Youth Suite No. 1. It's based on fairies and giants.

0: The Selfish Giant. Hello, this is Natasha, and this is a much requested story by Oscar Wilde. It's set in a beautiful garden, which is just a little bit like paradise. The story is called The Selfish Giant. Every afternoon as they were coming home from school, the children used to go and play in the giant's garden. It was a lovely large garden with soft green grass. Here and there over the grass stood beautiful flowers like stars. And there were 12 peach trees that in the springtime broke out into delicate blossoms of pink and pearl, and in the autumn bore rich fruit. The birds sat on the trees and sang so sweetly that the children used to stop their games in order to listen to them. "How happy we are here!" they cried to each other. One day, the giant came back. He had been to visit his friend, the Cornish ogre, and had stayed with him for 7 years. After the 7 years were over, he had said all that he had to say, for his conversation was limited, and he determined to return to his own castle. When he arrived, he saw the children playing in the garden.
1: "What are you doing here?" he cried in a very gruff voice.
0: And the children ran away.
1: "My own garden is my own garden," said the giant. "Anyone can understand that. And I will allow nobody to play in it but myself."
0: So he built a high wall all around it and put up a notice board. "Trespassers will be prosecuted." He was a very selfish giant. The poor children had nowhere to play. They tried to play on the road, but the road was very dusty and full of hard stones, and they did not like it. They used to wander around the high wall when their lessons were over and talk about the beautiful garden inside. "How happy we were in there," they said to each other. Then the spring came, and all over the country there were little blossoms and little birds. Only in the garden of the selfish giant, it was still winter. The birds did not care to sing in it, as there were no children, and the trees forgot to blossom. Once a beautiful flower put its head out from the grass. But when it saw the notice board, it was so sorry for the children that it slipped back into the ground again and went off to sleep. The only people who were pleased were the snow and the frost.
2: "Spring has forgotten this garden," they cried. "So will we live here all the year round."
0: The snow covered up the grass with her great white cloak, and the frost painted all the trees silver. Then they invited the North Wind to stay with them, and he came. He was wrapped in furs, and he roared all about the garden and blew the chimney pots down.
2: "This is a delightful spot," he said. "We must ask the hail on a visit."
0: So the hail came. Every day for 3 hours he rattled on the roof of the castle till he broke most of the slates. And then he ran round and round the garden as fast as he could. He was dressed in grey and his breath was like ice.
1: "I cannot understand why the spring is so late in coming," said the selfish giant,
0: as he sat at the window and looked out at his cold, white garden.
1: "I hope there will be a change in the weather."
0: But the spring never came, nor the summer. The autumn gave golden fruit to every garden, but to the giant's garden she gave none.
2: "He is too selfish," she said.
0: So it was always winter there, and the north wind and the hail and the frost and the snow danced about through the trees. One morning the giant was lying awake in bed when he heard some lovely music. It sounded so sweet to his ears that he thought it must be the king's musicians passing by. It was really only a little linnet singing outside his window. But it was so long since he had heard a bird sing in his garden that it seemed to him to be the most beautiful music in the world. Then the hail stopped dancing over his head, and the north wind ceased roaring, and a delicious perfume came to him through the open casement.
1: "I believe the spring has come at last," said the giant,
0: and he jumped out of bed and looked out. What did he see? He saw a most wonderful sight. Through a little hole in the wall, the children had crept in, and they were sitting in the branches of the trees. In every tree that he could see, there was a little child. And the trees were so glad to have the children back again that they had covered themselves with blossoms and were waving their arms gently above the children's heads. The birds were flying about and twittering with delight, and the flowers were looking up through the green grass and laughing. It was a lovely scene. Only in one corner, it was still winter. It was the farthest corner of the garden, and in it was standing a little boy. He was so small that he could not reach up to the branches of the tree, and he was wandering all around it, crying bitterly. The poor tree was still quite covered with frost and snow, and the north wind was blowing and roaring above it.
1: "Climb up, little boy," said the tree,
0: and it bent its branches down as low as it could. But the boy was too tiny, and the giant's heart melted as he looked out.
1: "How selfish I have been," he said. "Now I know why the spring would not come here. I will put that poor little boy on the top of the tree, and then I will knock down the wall, and my garden shall be the children's playground forever and ever."
0: He was really very sorry for what he had done. So he crept downstairs and opened the front door quite softly and went out into the garden. But when the children saw him, they all ran away, and the garden became winter again. Only the little boy did not run, for his eyes were so full of tears that he did not see the giant coming. And the giant stole up behind him and took him gently in his hand and put him up into the tree. And the tree broke at once into blossom, and the birds came and sang on it, and the little boy stretched out his two arms and flung them round the giant's neck and kissed him. And the other children, when they saw that the giant was not wicked any longer, came running back, and with them came the spring.
1: "It is your garden now, little children," said the giant.
0: And he took a great axe and knocked down the wall. And when the people were going to market at 12 o'clock, they found the giant playing with the children in the most beautiful garden they had ever seen. All day long they played, and in the evening they came to the giant to bid him goodbye.
3: "But where is your little companion?" he said. "The boy I put into the tree. You must tell him to be sure and come here tomorrow,"
0: said the giant. But the children said that they did not know where he lived and had never seen him before. And the giant felt very sad. Every afternoon when school was over, the children came and played with the giant. But the little boy whom the giant loved was never seen again. The giant was very kind to all the children, yet he longed for his first little friend, and often spoke of him.
3: "How I would like to see him," he used to say.
0: Years went over, and the giant grew very old and feeble. He could not play about any more, so he sat in a huge armchair and watched the children at their games and admired his garden.
3: "I have many beautiful flowers," he said, "but the children are the most beautiful flowers of all."
0: One winter morning, he looked out of his window as he was dressing. He did not hate the winter now, for he knew that it was merely the spring asleep and that the flowers were resting. Suddenly he rubbed his eyes in wonder and looked and looked. It certainly was a marvellous sight. In the farthest corner of the garden was a tree quite covered with lovely white blossom. Its branches were all golden, and silver fruit hung down from them. And underneath it stood the little boy he had loved. Downstairs ran the giant in great joy and out into the garden. He hastened across the grass and came near to the child. And when he came quite close, his face grew red with anger and he said,
3: "Who hath dared to wound thee?"
0: For on the palm of the child's hands were the prints of two nails, and the prints of two nails were on the little feet.
3: "Who hath dared to wound thee?" cried the giant. "Tell me that I may take my big sword and slay him."
0: "Nay," answered the child, "but these are the wounds of love."
3: "Who art thou?" said the giant.
0: And a strange awe fell on him, and he knelt before the little child. And the child smiled on the giant and said to him, "You let me play once in your garden. Today you shall come with me to my garden, which is paradise." And when the children ran in that afternoon, they found the giant lying dead under the tree, all covered with white blossoms. And that was the story of the selfish giant. I think the ending is not meant to be too sad, because the giant went to paradise. Anyway, I do hope you enjoyed it. If you liked this one, we have another story on storynori.com by Oscar Wilde. It's called The Happy Prince. And of course, there are loads of other tales you can listen to. Until next time, from me, Natasha.

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ICAM, poetry, story time, and music for kids.

0: You're listening to ICANN, and coming up, my friend John has the tale of Jack and the Beanstalk. What would you do with some magic seeds? This is my friend John reading us the tale of Jack and the Beanstalk.
1: Jack and the Beanstalk. Once upon a time, there lived a poor widow and her son, Jack. One day, Jack's mother told him to sell their only cow. Jack went to the market, and on the way he met a man who wanted to buy the cow. Jack asked, "What will you give me in return for my cow?" The man answered, "I will give you 5 magic beans." Jack took the magic beans and gave the man the cow, but when he reached home, Jack's mother was very angry. She said, "You fool! He took away your cow and gave you some beans?" She threw the beans out the window. Jack was very sad, went to sleep without dinner. The next day, when Jack woke up in the morning and looked out of the window, he saw that a huge beanstalk had grown from his magic beans. He climbed up the beanstalk and reached a kingdom in the sky. There lived a giant and his wife. Jack went inside the house and found the giant's wife in the kitchen. Jack said, "Could you please give me something to eat? I am so hungry." And the kind wife gave him bread and some milk. While he was eating, the giant came home. The giant was very big and looked very fearsome. Jack was terrified and went and hid inside. The giant cried, "Fee, fi, fo, fum. I smell the blood of an Englishman. Be he alive or be he dead, I'll grind his bones to make my bread." The wife said, "There's no boy here." So the giant ate his food and then went to his room. He took out his sacks of gold coins, counted them, and kept them aside. Then he went to sleep. In the night, Jack crept out of his hiding place, took 1 sack of gold coins, and climbed down the beanstalk. At home, he gave the coins to his mother. His mother was very happy, and they lived well for some time. After a while, Jack climbed the beanstalk and went to the giant's house again. Once again, Jack asked the giant's wife for food. But while he was eating, the giant returned. Jack leapt up in fright and went and hid under the bed. The giant cried, "Fee, fi, fo, fum. I smell the blood of an Englishman. Be he alive or be he dead, I'll grind his bones to make my bread." And the wife said, "There's no boy in here." The giant ate his food and went to his room. There, he took out a hen. He shouted, "Lay." And the hen laid a golden egg. When the giant fell asleep, Jack took the hen and climbed down the beanstalk, and Jack's mother was very happy with him. After some days, Jack once again climbed the beanstalk and went to the giant's castle. For the 3rd time, Jack met the giant's wife and asked for some food. Once again, the giant's wife gave him bread and milk, but while Jack was eating, the giant came home. "Fee, fi, fo, fum. I smell the blood of an Englishman. Be he alive or be he dead, I'll grind his bones to make my bread," cried the giant. "Don't be silly. There's no boy here," said his wife. The giant had a magical harp that could play beautiful songs. While the giant slept, Jack took the harp and was about to leave. Suddenly, the magic harp cried, "Help, master! A boy is stealing me." The giant woke up and saw Jack with the harp. Furious, he ran after Jack, but Jack was too fast for him. He ran down the beanstalk and reached home. The giant followed him down. Jack quickly ran inside his house, fetched an axe, and began to chop the beanstalk. The giant fell and died. Jack and his mother were now very rich, and they lived happily ever after.
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You're listening to ICAN, and it's poetry time. I'm Emma Clark, and I thought that we could all relate to this poem, since, well, everyone has one. I'll be reading this poem called My Shadow by Robert Louis Stevenson.

He hasn't got a notion of how children ought to play, and can only make a fool of me in every sort of way. He stays so close beside me, he's a coward, you can see. I think shame to stick to Nursie as that shadow sticks to me. One morning, very early, before the sun was up, I rose and found the shining dew on every buttercup. But my lazy little shadow, like an errant sleepyhead, had stayed at home behind me and was fast asleep in bed.

That was a tango. Coming up is the International Dance Hour. Music to make you move your feet. Here's a piece of music called a sarabande. This is a typical Spanish dance in triple time, which is similar to a type of waltz. It goes 1, 2, 3, 1, 2, 3, 1, 2, 3. This is a sarabande.

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That was a song from the United States called Skip to My Blues. 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You've made it to the International Dance Hour on ICANN. This next song is from France. Later, we'll hear music from South Africa, Bolivia, Australia, and Canada. But right now, here's a song from France. It's called The Train of the North.

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0: my bell at?
1: We don't need no breakfast.
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0: Hey there, folks, and welcome back to What If World, the show where your questions and ideas inspire off-the-cuff stories. I'm Mr. Ark, your host, and today I'm going to turn things over to Miss Lynn because we are doing another one of our short story specials. And honestly, a lot of these end up being about as long as a regular episode.
1: Not that short.
0: What makes them so different is that Miss Lynn and I do not know the story going in. We haven't discussed this at all. I have not even heard these questions. And while Miss Lynn has heard them because someone has to find the questions, right? But that doesn't actually give her an advantage because she doesn't know what I'm going to say.
1: Mm-hmm.
0: It might even make it harder because you might get these preconceived notions. So this is an exercise in improv, which is sort of the foundation of What If World is imagination. It's saying yes to each other's ideas.
1: Mm-hmm.
0: It's just getting wacky and wild. And who knows what's going to happen today? Well, Miss Lynn, you at least know the question, or questions, dare I say?
1: Mm-hmm, I do. We have two call-in questions. The first one is from Carden. Here's that question.
2: My name is Carden. I really like hanging out with my cat. And my What If World question is, what if Fred the dog went to the vet and they put him in a cone? So Alabaster Zero tries to make him feel better by casting a magic spell, making everyone in a cone, and people keep crashing into walls, and it's hard for everybody to do stuff.
1: And then we have another question from Zoe. Here's Zoe.
3: Hi, my name is Zoe. I'm 6 years old. I love dogs, and my what if question is, what if a dog named Basil fell down Mr. Eric's stairs? Bye, I love your show.
1: What if Fred went to the vet, got put in a cone, and Alabaster cast a spell to make everyone in a cone, plus a dog named Basil fell down Mr. Eric's stairs?
0: Wow, Carden and Zoe, oh my goodness. So have you ever, had a dog in a cone, Miss Lynn?
1: Back when I was little and we had our cats spayed and neutered, they didn't do the cones back in those. That's how old I am. They didn't do the cones back in those days.
0: And then, of course, we have a dog named Basil who falls down some stairs. I am already feeling for this dog. We take it for granted that young kids and young dogs have very little experience
1: right.
0: with this weird thing
1: mm-hmm.
0: that we have made a part of everyday life and can be kind of treacherous if you're not familiar with them. So I really love the originality of that idea. And then, of course, it being Alabaster specifically and not Abacus,
1: right.
0: which is so funny because I think Carden realizes how often I accidentally say the wrong name.
1: It is easy to do.
0: And in the early episodes, I've left them in. I haven't changed this, even when I remastered them, because I made those mistakes, but people used to love calling me out on it.
1: Mm-hmm.
0: And it was just a whole thing, and we'd have like a...
1: Must be mistaken.
0: Must mm-hmm. be mistaken. He would come in and correct me. Okay, so wonderful walk down memory lane. Now, let's find out. What if Fred the dog went to the vet and they put him in a cone, so Alabaster, not Abacus, tried to make him feel better by putting everyone in a cone and everyone's crashing into walls and it's hard to do stuff? And what if a dog named Basil fell down some stairs? Fred the dog had been looking for new places to live, along with JF Cat and Dancy Pantsy. Now, if you don't remember that, don't worry about it. But Fred the dog was lucky enough to find an excellent realtor, a dog named Basil.
4: Well, hello, Fred. My name is Basil the realtor.
5: Basil, you are such a really good realtor. I actually don't know that. It's just that you're the only dog realtor that I could find. And that's just because all I was doing was sniffing around and asking dogs if they were realtors, and you said yes.
4: Yes, it is a very niche market. I have a few places for us to work at today.
5: Whoa, that's wonderful. This first place, it looks, and I don't mean to doubt your realtor abilities at all, but it does look like a hole dug into the ground near a hollow in a tree.
4: Yes, this is what we call a basement apartment. does it not suit your needs?
5: A basement apartment. Okay, well, let's just, you know, let's just get down here and, you know, just see.
4: Hold on. The opening is a little too small. Let me make it bigger.
5: Yeah, you got to kind of nudge it. Oh, yeah. They put a really big wooden door that has a very sort of hobbit hovel kind of feel.
4: It is naturally cool with no air conditioning.
5: Yeah.
4: No air of any kind, actually.
5: Okay. Well, so let's just see. Oh, it is, it's a little dark down here. Have you noticed? I guess that basements are kind of dark.
4: Yes, it leaves a lot of room for you to make it your own with your accessories.
5: All I know is I want to go down here. I want to check this out with my new realtor friend, Basil. So here's what I'm going to do. I'm going to hold on to you with my tongue, and we're going to go side by side down the dark steps into the basement, because what could possibly go wrong, right?
4: I am positive that nothing can go wrong.
5: Oh, no! Something immediately went wrong!
4: Oh, no. Oh, my back.
5: Oh, my hind leg. Oh, brother.
4: I think that is my hind leg.
5: Oh, my hind leg's on your hind leg, and your other leg's on top of my leg. And this is a mess.
4: That is my other hind leg.
5: Oh.
4: I think we need to call the vet.
5: Mm-hmm. Veterinarian here. What seems to be the problem? That you're not a veterinarian. You're Alabaster Zero.
4: I want to see your veterinarian license.
5: Oh, yeah. Let me just go ahead and check that out. It says that I am qualified to handle an emergency type situation with the jurisdiction of the legalities issued by the properties of What If Worlds. Almost possibly a registered trademark soon, but not quite yet.
4: That sounds pretty legit.
0: And so Alabaster Zero, shining a flashlight down, crawls into this little basement tree hollow and lifted up the wounded dogs, bringing them to an actual vet.
6: Welcome to the Cleo Castle. I will be taking care of you today. I've been around for a long time, and I have studied many things, including how to care for dogs, even though sometimes they bother me.
4: I did notice that every one of your patients is in a cone.
5: We had the discussion on the way over here that no matter what happens, we don't want to go into a cone because it looks uncomfortable.
4: And it totally breaks my vibe.
6: I understand the importance of vibe, but you must understand the importance of working hips and legs.
5: She kind of got us there.
4: She makes a decent point.
5: My clients say that they're not gonna get a cone no matter what. And I, Alabaster Zero, have never lost or solved a mystery, have basically never made any mistake at all.
0: And we cut to Fred the Dog and Basil in a cone, as well as Alabaster Zero.
5: I think I just had this coming.
4: That did not work out how I had hoped.
5: I mean, you tried to disagree with Cleocatra. That was your first mistake. Oh, man. I can't live in a cone. I normally like to pop my collar, but now it's like I don't have a choice to pop it back down. It's just like my collar's permanently up.
4: Permanently popped it is.
5: I didn't want a permapop. It's if it's not optional, it's not cool. It's not a choice.
4: Optional only.
6: I truly do not care.
5: That's normally kind of a hurtful thing to say to other people, but I respect your commitment to your vibe.
4: It is on brand.
5: All right, here's my plan. We're gonna sneak in to Abacus P. Grumbler's office, grab a wand, and get these cones off of all of us so that we feel better.
4: I like the idea, but I am a little bit dubious about the execution.
5: One thing you should realize about me, Alabaster Zero, is that I never mess up the execution. I never fail. I don't make mistakes. And furthermore, once in a while, I do things even better than people ever expected me to do them in the first...
0: And we cut to everyone in What If World, except for Cleocatra being in a cone.
4: That was about what I would have predicted.
5: Well, it's still making you feel better, right? Because
4: everybody's vibe has been ruined.
5: Everybody else has a cone too, yeah. Alabaster Zero, I declare you to be...
7: Don't say it, Fred. No, come on.
5: Not always right.
8: Oh, it hurts! This totally appropriate criticism is really hard to handle.
5: But you know what? Right or wrong, we all make mistakes. And what we really need to do is focus on finding an apartment for me. So, now I'm hoping that we really can find one with a ramp. Or get a ramp installed, right? Because of our doggy wheelchairs.
4: Yeah.
5: And so accessibility is very important. And also, it would be nice if we had a big window so we could look out at everyone else being in cones and feel less bad about us also being in cones.
4: I'm still not really sure why that is supposed to make us feel better, but okay.
5: It's because if everyone else is suffering equally,
4: You just heard yourself say it, didn't you?
5: No, I'm not wrong again. I can't be wrong more than three times in an episode. I'm pretty sure that's in my contract.
4: You might want to review your contract.
0: Yeah, Alabaster, I actually don't have contracts with any of my What If World characters. You're pretty much free to do and say whatever you want.
5: Oh, well, then in that case... Cranberry applesauce tartar breaking bread and farts!
4: Wow.
5: That was unexpected. But as you were doing what I assume is some kind of profane detective talk...
7: yeah, that's the lingo. I'll catch you up on it later.
5: We finally got to the next potential home! Could you describe it for us?
4: This is a beautiful one-room... cabana next to the beach where people come to change into their swimming costumes.
5: Whoa, cabana. Wait, does that mean that people are gonna be coming into our house all the time so that they can get changed into swimsuits?
4: That is why the rent is so cheap.
5: So, on the one hand, you're gonna get to meet a lot of people. And dogs don't really care when people get changed. That's true. I don't know why everyone makes such a big deal out of it.
4: Right. I'm naked all the time.
5: And on the other hand, that is going to be a lot of interruptions. I know, but then people sometimes have food, and sometimes they give you pets. So, I know, this is looking like a pretty good one.
4: I think it is a win-win situation.
5: And most importantly, ramps. And windows.
7: Yeah, I'm also wondering why this cabana has such a massive window. I thought,
5: well, we could put the curtain over that.
4: The view is one of the biggest selling points.
9: Excuse me, everyone. I must get into my swim trunks,
0: says Kathunkel, squeezing his way into the cabana. And of course, being a colossal squidopus with an infinite number of arms and tentacles, he is taking up a lot of the space.
9: Hey, why are you still here?
5: I think we live here now.
4: That's why the rent is so cheap.
5: You cannot live in a place where I require privacy.
4: Just put your eyes up to the ceiling and pretend we are not even here.
5: Hey, Basil the dog, I have news for you, buddy. That's not how privacy works. This time, you're the one who's wrong. Oh, I thought that would make me feel better, but it didn't.
4: See, I tried to tell you.
0: The end. Oh, wow, we almost did it. We almost found them a place to live. I really thought the cabana was going to be the winner.
1: Yeah.
0: Until the whole people getting dressed. thing.
1: And the giant picture window.
0: Yeah, I put up a giant picture window. I mean, to be honest, I love seeing the ocean, so it's like, I would, if everything except the people getting dressed there is a major selling point for me. The, you know, the
1: right?
0: bay window, the location, having a ramp, making it accessible to all. Lovely, lovely place. I wish I could have had an apartment like that when I was living in New York on my own, or you know, or from when I first moved to LA.
1: Right?
0: Except for the people getting changed part.
1: Right? In New York or LA, you have to make concessions to fit your budget. True. I'm just saying.
0: And I think Basil did a really nice job of illustrating how it's going to be a mixed experience. Even if you like your realtor, they might not really pair you with the best place for you.
1: Right, right. The realtor's interests are not always the client's interests.
0: Mm-hmm, mm-hmm,
1: just
0: mm-hmm.
1: saying.
0: Miss Lynn, were there any moments in this improv that surprised you, or you were feeling flustered, or something sort of like came out of your mouth that you weren't expecting, anything like that?
1: Well, Basil's voice, I didn't really...
0: Totally. I was thinking of that. I wish you could have seen this. We're talking over Zoom and Lynn kind of just got this focused look on her face. She like turned away from the camera and sort of closed her eyes for a minute. And like her whole body just invented this voice in one single beautiful moment. And it was killing me the whole episode. I laughed out loud so many times. I'm probably going to have to edit it out, but that's a really good tip. It is actually okay right before a scene starts to take that moment for yourself.
1: Mm.
0: Some people really want to be like big and flashy, and sometimes you just have an idea instantly, and that's great too. But it's okay to just step out, take that centering breath, or close your eyes or look away or whatever you need to do in your mind and your body to give you just that little moment. And every once in a while, slowing down like that is the biggest gift you can give to yourself and your scene partner.
1: Mm.
0: I know I am always like, yes, and like say the first thing, but just take the briefest of pauses. And sometimes that can just kind of give the magic time to build within you.
1: Mm-hmm.
0: And then jump right in like Miss Lynn did. And you might end up with a character like Basil, the dog, who feels like Fred's long lost cousin.
1: Yeah, the dog realtor.
0: Yeah, he's so great. That was such a delight.
10: Folks at home, when something bad happens to you, does it make you feel any better when bad things happen to other people? Alabaster thought it might, but it never really did. What's something good you can imagine happening to other people? Would that make you feel happy, even if it didn't happen to you? Talk it over with your grown-up, and maybe it'll inspire your next what-if question.
11: Fred the dog here to shout out Oscar! A.K.A. Professor Oscar. Oscar writes, and I quote, "I am 10 years old. I like Roblox, Minecraft, and Pokemon, and horseback riding and swimming. My favorite what-if character is Fred the dog. I live in Sacramento, California. My sister's name is Momo. She is 7. She likes cats and bunnies."
10: Thank you, Oscar and Momo.
0: Thank you, Cardin and Zoe, for your wonderful questions.
10: I'd also like to thank Karen O'Keefe, our co-creator, Miss Lynn, my producer and special guest, Craig Martinson for our theme song, and all you kids at home who know it's okay to be wrong.
0: And until we meet again, Basil, can you take it away?
1: Keep wandering.

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That's a song about love and admiration. It's called Lava, from the Pixar film Lava. We have more music from films like A Bug's Life and The Muppets. But right now, here's a piece of music from a galaxy far, far away called Star Wars.

That was Violet Hill. Right now, here's a cover of a song called Africa, originally performed by Toto. But this Africa is performed by the Dover Quartet and the Brooklyn Duo. That's six different string instruments.

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The Complete Works of Winnie the Pooh. The immortal stories from the books Winnie the Pooh and The House at Pooh Corner, and poems from When We Were Very Young and Now We Are Six by Alan Alexander Milne. Presented for radio, unabridged, in 18 parts. 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Part 9, in which a house is built at Pooh Corner for Eeyore.

0: The House at Pooh Corner. Dedication. You gave me Christopher Robin, and then you breathed new life in Pooh. Whatever of each has left my pen goes homing back to you. My book is ready and comes to greet the mother it longs to see. It would be my present to you, my sweet, if it weren't your gift to me. In which a house is built at Pooh Corner for Eeyore. One day, when Pooh Bear had nothing else to do, he thought he would do something. So he went round to Piglet's house to see what Piglet was doing. It was still snowing as he stumped over the white forest track, and he expected to find Piglet warming his toes in front of his fire. But to his surprise, he saw that the door was open, and the more he looked inside, the more Piglet wasn't there.
1: "He's out," said Pooh sadly. "That's what it is. He's not in. I shall have to go a fast thinking walk by myself. Bother."
0: But first he thought that he would knock very loudly, just to make quite sure. And while he waited for Piglet not to answer, he jumped up and down to keep warm. And a hum came suddenly into his head, which seemed to him a good hum, such as is hummed hopefully to others.
1: "The more it snows, tiddly-pom, the more it goes, tiddly-pom, the more it goes, tiddly-pom, on snowing. And nobody knows, tiddly-pom, how cold my toes, tiddly-pom, how cold my toes, tiddly-pom, are growing." "So what I'll do," said Pooh, "is I'll do this. I'll just go home first and see what the time is, and perhaps I'll put a muffler round my neck, and then I'll go and see Eeyore and sing it to him."
0: He hurried back to his own house, and his mind was so busy on the way with the hum that he was getting ready for Eeyore that, when he suddenly saw Piglet sitting in his best armchair, he could only stand there rubbing his head and wondering whose house he was in.
1: "Hello, Piglet," he said. "I thought you were out."
2: "No," said Piglet. "It's you who were out, Pooh."
1: "So it was," said Pooh. "I knew one of us was."
0: He looked up at his clock, which had stopped at 11:05 some weeks ago.
1: "Nearly 11 o'clock," said Pooh happily. "You're just in time for a little smackerel of something."
0: And he put his head into the cupboard.
1: "And then we'll go out, Piglet, and sing my song to Eeyore."
2: "Which song, Pooh?"
1: "The one we're going to sing to Eeyore," explained Pooh.
0: The clock was still saying 11:05 when Pooh and Piglet set out on their way 30 minutes later. The wind had dropped, and the snow, tired of rushing round in circles trying to catch itself up, now fluttered gently down until it found a place on which to rest. And sometimes the place was Pooh's nose, and sometimes it wasn't. And in a little while, Piglet was wearing a white muffler round his neck and feeling more snowy behind the ears than he had ever felt before.
2: "Pooh,"
0: he said at last, and a little timidly, because he didn't want Pooh to think he was giving in.
2: "I was just wondering, how would it be if we went home now and practiced your song and then sang it to you tomorrow or the next day, when we happen to see him?"
1: "That's a very good idea, Piglet," said Pooh. "We'll practice it now as we go along. But it's no good going home to practice it, because it's a special outdoor song which has to be sung in the snow."
2: "Are you sure?"
0: asked Piglet anxiously.
1: "Well, you'll see, Piglet, when you listen, because this is how it begins. The more it snows, tiddly-pom..."
2: "Tiddly-what?"
0: said Piglet.
1: "Pom," said Pooh. "I put that in to make it more hummy. The more it goes, tiddly-pom, the more..."
2: "Didn't you say snows?"
1: "Yes, but that was before."
2: "Before the tiddly-pom?"
1: "It was a different tiddly-pom," said Pooh, feeling rather muddled now. "I'll sing it to you properly, and then you'll see."
0: So he sang it again.
1: "The more it snows, tiddly-pom, the more it goes, tiddly-pom, the more it goes tiddly-pom on snowing. And nobody knows tiddly-pom how cold my toes tiddly-pom, how cold my toes tiddly-pom are growing.
0: He sang it like that, which is much the best way of singing it, and when he had finished, he waited for Piglet to say that, of all the outdoor hums for snowy weather he had ever heard, this was the best. And after thinking the matter out carefully, Piglet said,
2: "Pooh,"
0: he said solemnly,
2: "it isn't the toes so much as the ears."
0: By this time they were getting near Eeyore's gloomy place, which was where he lived. And as it was still very snowy behind Piglet's ears, and he was getting tired of it, they turned into a little pine wood and sat down on the gate which led into it. They were out of the snow now, but it was very cold, and to keep themselves warm they sang Pooh's song right through 6 times, Piglet doing the tiddly-poms and Pooh doing the rest of it, and both of them thumping on the top of the gate with pieces of stick at the proper places. And in a little while they felt much warmer and were able to talk again.
1: "I've been thinking," said Pooh, "and what I've been thinking is this. I've been thinking about Eeyore."
2: "What about Eeyore?"
1: "Well, poor Eeyore has nowhere to live."
2: "No, he has,"
0: said Piglet.
1: "You have a house, Piglet, and I have a house, and they are very good houses. And Christopher Robin has a house, and Owl and Kanga and Rabbit have houses. And even Rabbit's friends and relations have houses, or some things. But poor Eeyore has nothing. So what I've been thinking is, let's build him a house."
2: "That," said Piglet, "is a grand idea. Ooh, where shall we build it?"
1: "We will build it here," said Pooh, "just by the wood, out of the wind, because this is where I thought of it. And we will call this Pooh Corner. And we will build an Eeyore house with sticks at Pooh Corner for Eeyore."
2: "Oh, there was a heap of sticks on the other side of the wood," said Piglet. "I saw them, lots and lots, all piled up."
1: "Thank you, Piglet," said Pooh. "What you have just said will be a great help to us. And because of it, I could call this place Pooh and Piglet Corner, if Pooh Corner didn't sound better, which it does, being smaller and more like a corner. Come along."
0: So they got down off the gate and went round to the other side of the wood to fetch the sticks. Christopher Robin had spent the morning indoors going to Africa and back, and he had just got off the boat and was wondering what it was like outside, when who should come knocking at the door but Eeyore.
3: "Hello, Eeyore," said Christopher Robin as he opened the door and came out. "How are you?"
1: "It's snowing still," said Eeyore gloomily.
3: "So it is."
1: "And freezing."
3: "Is it?"
1: "Yes," said Eeyore. "However," he said, brightening up a little, "we haven't had an earthquake lately."
3: "What's the matter, Eeyore?"
1: "Nothing, Christopher Robin. Nothing important. I suppose you haven't seen a house or whatnot anywhere about."
0: "What sort of a house?"
1: "Just a house."
0: "Who lives there?"
1: "I do. At least I thought I did. But I suppose I don't. After all, we can't all have houses."
3: "But Eeyore, I didn't know. I always thought..."
1: "I don't know how it is, Christopher Robin, but what with all this snow and one thing and another, not to mention icicles and such like, it isn't so hot in my field about 3 o'clock in the morning as some people think it is. It isn't close, if you know what I mean. Not so as to be uncomfortable. It isn't stuffy. In fact, Christopher Robin,"
0: he went on in a loud whisper,
4: quite between ourselves and don't tell anybody. It's cold.
2: Oh, Eeyore.
4: And I said to myself, the others will be sorry if I'm getting myself all cold. They haven't got brains, any of them. Only grey fluff that's blown into their heads by mistake, and they don't think. But if it goes on snowing for another 6 weeks or so, one of them will begin to say to himself, Eeyore can't be so very much too hot about 3 o'clock in the morning. And then it will get about, and they'll be sorry.
2: Oh, Eeyore,
0: said Christopher Robin, feeling very sorry already.
4: I don't mean you, Christopher Robin. You're different. So what it all comes to is that I built myself a house down by my little wood.
3: Did you really? How exciting!
4: The really exciting part,
0: said Eeyore in his most melancholy voice,
4: is that when I left it this morning, it was there, and when I came back, it wasn't. Not at all very natural, and it was only Eeyore's house. But still, I just wondered.
0: Christopher Robin didn't stop to wonder. He was already back in his house, putting on his waterproof hat, his waterproof boots, and his waterproof Macintosh as fast as he could. We'll go and look for it at once, he called out to Eeyore.
4: Sometimes, said Eeyore, when people have quite finished taking a person's house, there are one or two bits which they don't want and are rather glad for the person to take back, if you know what I mean. So I thought if we just went...
0: Come on, said Christopher Robin, and off they hurried. And in a very little time they got to the corner of the field by the side of the pine wood, where Eeyore's house wasn't any longer.
4: There, said Eeyore. Not a stick of it left. Of course, I've still got all this snow to do what I like with. One mustn't complain.
0: But Christopher Robin wasn't listening to Eeyore. He was listening to something else. Can't you hear it? He asked.
4: What is it? Somebody laughing?
2: Listen.
0: They both listened. And they heard a deep, gruff voice saying in a singing voice that the more it snowed, the more it went on snowing, and a small, high voice tiddly-pomming in between.
2: It's Pooh,
0: said Christopher Robin excitedly.
4: Possibly,
0: said Eeyore.
2: And Piglet,
0: said Christopher Robin excitedly.
4: Probably,
0: said Eeyore.
4: What we want is a trained bloodhound.
0: The words of the song changed suddenly.
4: We've finished our house,
0: sang the gruff voice.
2: Tiddly pom,
0: sang the squeaky one.
4: It's a beautiful house.
2: Tiddly pom.
4: I wish it were mine.
2: Tiddly pom. Pooh,
0: shouted Christopher Robin. The singers on the gate stopped suddenly.
4: It's Christopher Robin,
0: said Pooh eagerly.
2: He's round by the place where we got all those sticks from,
0: said Piglet.
4: Come on,
0: said Pooh. They climbed down their gate and hurried round the corner of the wood, Pooh making welcoming noises all the way.
4: Why, here is Eeyore,
0: said Pooh when he had finished hugging Christopher Robin, and he nudged Piglet, and Piglet nudged him, and they thought to themselves what a lovely surprise they had got ready.
4: Hello, Eeyore. Same to you, Pooh Bear. And twice on Thursdays,
0: said Eeyore gloomily. Before Pooh could say,
4: why Thursdays?
0: Christopher Robin began to explain the sad story of Eeyore's lost house. And Pooh and Piglet listened, and their eyes seemed to get bigger and bigger.
4: Where did you say it was?
0: Asked Pooh.
4: Just here,
0: said Eeyore.
4: Made of sticks. Yes.
2: Oh,
0: said Piglet.
4: What?
0: Said Eeyore.
2: I just said, oh,
0: said Piglet nervously. And so as to seem quite at ease, he hummed tiddly-pom once or twice in a what-shall-we-do-now kind of way.
4: You're sure it was a house? Said Pooh. I mean, you're sure the house was just here? Of course I am, said Eeyore, and then he murmured to himself, no brain at all, some of them.
0: Why, what's the matter, Pooh? Asked Christopher Robin.
4: Well, said Pooh, the fact is, said Pooh, well, the fact is, said Pooh, you see, said Pooh, it's like this, said Pooh,
0: and something seemed to tell him that he wasn't explaining very well, and he nudged Piglet again.
2: It's like this, said Piglet quickly, only warmer,
0: he added after deep thought.
4: What's warmer?
2: The other side of the wood where Eeyore's house is.
4: My house? Said Eeyore. My house was here.
2: No, said Piglet firmly. The other side of the wood.
4: Because of being warmer, said Pooh. But I ought to know.
2: Come and look,
0: said Piglet simply, and he led the way.
4: There wouldn't be two houses, said Pooh, not so close together.
0: They came round the corner, and there was Eeyore's house, looking as comfy as anything.
2: There you are,
0: said Piglet.
4: Inside as well as outside,
0: said Pooh proudly. Eeyore went inside and came out again.
4: It's a remarkable thing, he said. It is my house, and I built it where I said I did, so the wind must have blown it here. And the wind blew it right over the wood and blew it down here, and here it is as good as ever. In fact, better in places.
3: Much better,
0: said Pooh and Piglet together.
4: It just shows what can be done by taking a little trouble, said Eeyore. Do you see, Pooh? Do you see, Piglet? Brains first, and then hard work. Look at it. That's the way to build a house,
0: said Eeyore proudly. So they left him in it. And Christopher Robin went back to lunch with his friends Pooh and Piglet. And on the way they told him of the awful mistake they had made. And when he had finished laughing, they all sang the outdoor song for snowy weather the rest of the way home. Piglet, who was still not quite sure of his voice, putting in the tiddly-poms again.
2: And I know it seems easy, said Piglet to himself. But it isn't everyone who could do it.

0: The Mirror. Between the woods, the afternoon is fallen in a golden swoon. The sun looks down from quiet skies to where a quiet water lies, and silent trees stoop down to trees. And there I saw a white swan make another white swan in the lake, and breast to breast, both motionless, they waited for the wind's caress. And all the water was at ease. You may remember that Christopher Robin once had a swan. Or the swan had Christopher Robin, I don't know which. And that he used to call this swan Pooh. That was a long time ago now. And when we said goodbye, we took the name with us, as we didn't think the swan would want it any more. Well, when Edward Bear said that he would like an exciting name all to himself, Christopher Robin said at once, without stopping to think, that he was Winnie the Pooh. And he was. So, as I've explained the Pooh part, I will now explain the rest of it. You can't be in London for long without going to the zoo. There are some people who begin the zoo at the beginning, called weigh-in, and walk as quickly as they can past every cage until they get to the one called way out. But the nicest people go straight to the animal they love the most and stay there. So when Christopher Robin goes to the zoo, he goes to where the polar bears are, and he whispers something to the third keeper from the left, and doors are unlocked, and we wander through dark passages and up steep stairs, until at last we come to the special cage, and the cage is opened. And out trots something brown and furry, and with a happy cry of, "Oh, bear!" Christopher Robin rushes into its arms. Now, this bear's name is Winnie, which shows what a good name for bears it is. But the funny thing is that we can't remember whether Winnie is called after Pooh or Pooh after Winnie. We did know once, but we have forgotten.
1: Every little cloud always sings aloud. How sweet to be a cloud.

0: The bees were still buzzing as suspiciously as ever. Some of them indeed left their nests and flew all round the cloud as it began the second verse of this song. And one bee sat down on the nose of the cloud for a moment and then got up again.
1: Christopher! Oh! Ooh. Ooh. Robin!
0: Called out the cloud. Yes?
1: I have just been thinking, and I have come to a very important decision. These are the wrong sort of bees.
0: Are they?
1: Quite the wrong sort. So I should think they would make the wrong sort of honey, shouldn't you?
0: Would they?
1: Yes, so I think I shall come down.
0: How? Asked you. Winnie the Pooh hadn't thought about this. If he let go of the string, he would fall.
1: Bump!
0: And he didn't like the idea of that. So he thought for a long time, and then he said,
1: Christopher Robin, you must shoot the balloon with your gun. Have you got your gun?
0: Of course I have, you said. But if I do that, it'll spoil the balloon, you said.
1: But if you don't, said Pooh, I shall have to let go, and that would spoil me.
0: When he put it like this, you saw how it was, and you aimed very carefully at the balloon and fired.
1: Oh!
0: Said Pooh. Did I miss? You asked.
1: You didn't exactly miss, said Pooh, but you missed the balloon.
0: I'm so sorry, you said, and you fired again. And this time you hit the balloon, and the air came slowly out, and Winnie the Pooh floated down to the ground. But his arms were so stiff from holding onto the string of the balloon all that time that they stayed up straight in the air for more than a week. And whenever a fly came and settled on his nose, he had to blow it off. And I think, but I'm not sure, that that is why he was always called.

0: The Little Black Hen. Berryman and Baxter, Prettyboy and Pen, and old Father Middleton are five big men, and all of them were after the little black hen. She ran quickly, they ran fast. Baxter was first and Berryman was last. I sat and watched by the old plum tree. She squawked through the hedge and she came to me. The little black hen said, "Oh, it's you." I said, "Thank you, how do you do? And please, will you tell me, little black hen, what did they want, those five big men?" The little black hen, she said to me, "They want me to lay them an egg for tea. If they were emperors, if they were kings, I'm much too busy to lay them things. I'm not a king, and I haven't a crown. I climb up trees and I tumble down. I can shut one eye, I can count to 10, so lay me an egg, please, little black hen." The little black hen said, "What will you pay if I lay you an egg for Easter Day?" "I'll give you a please and a how do you do. I'll show you the bear who lives in the zoo. I'll show you the nettle place on my leg if you'll lay me a great big Eastery egg." The little black hen said, "I don't care for a how do you do or a big brown bear, but I'll lay you a beautiful Eastery egg if you'll show me the nettle place on your leg." I showed her the place where I had my sting. She touched it gently with one black wing. "Nettles don't hurt if you count to 10, and now for the egg," said the little black hen. "When I wake up on Easter Day, I shall see my egg she promised to lay. If I were emperors, if I were kings, it couldn't be fuller of wonderful things." Berryman and Baxter, Prettyboy and Pen, and old Father Middleton are five big men. All of them are wanting an egg for their tea, but the little black hen is much too busy. The little black hen is much too busy. The little black hen is much too busy. She's laying my egg for me. Politeness. If people ask me, I always tell them, "Quite well, thank you, I'm very glad to say." If people ask me, I always answer, "Quite well, thank you, how are you today?" I always answer, I always tell them, if they ask me politely. But sometimes I wish that they wouldn't.
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0: That was a song called Sea Turtles. And coming up on Maestro Classics, the story of the tortoise and the hare.
1: Aesop's original story of the tortoise and the hare is very short. It goes like this. A tortoise and a hare were arguing about who could run faster. They finally agreed to settle the matter with a race. The hare was sure that he could win, and so, in the middle of the race, he lay down and

stepped inside. Aesop was a Greek of humble origins, perhaps a servant or a slave, but he became famous as a storyteller even in his own time. Aesop never told people that they were foolish or greedy, or that they were thoughtless or rude. Instead, he wrote stories about animals who acted much like the people he encountered. Aesop's fables are full of folly and wisdom, vice and virtue, and often have a humorous twist. They show what happens if you are too greedy or too proud, and because the fables are about animals and not about humans, it's easier to agree that hard work, modesty, and generosity of spirit always win out in the end. Aesop laid out his stories like shoes. If they fit, he was inviting you to try them on. If you prefer not to, you could just enjoy the story. Fables are wonderful because they tell essential truths about people. The steady, hard-working tortoise wins the race because he possesses the admirable qualities of diligence, perseverance, and optimism. The maxim, slow and steady wins the race, applies to so much of our lives, from learning to ride a bicycle to passing the most difficult examinations in school. It was true in Aesop's time. It was true at the time of La Fontaine, the great French fabulist who retold many of Aesop's fables in the 1600s. And, of course, it is still true today.

Once upon a time, there lived a hare. He was tall and handsome, with elegant long ears and a splendid coat. But what he was most proud of were his powerful legs. They were long, and they were fast. And, as he would tell you himself, they were the fastest legs in the whole forest, the fastest legs in the whole country, and the whole world, and perhaps even in the entire galaxy. As you can see, he was exceedingly proud of his speedy lower extremities. Now, living in the forest, there were many wonderful animals. Rabbits, chipmunks, mice, beavers, badgers, muskrats, woodchucks, stoats, porcupines, skunks, and foxes. Most of them had been very well brought up. They had been taught that it was impolite to brag. And quite frankly, while they had to admit that most of what Mr. Hare had to say about his legs was true, they were very tired of hearing all about it. Oh, Mrs. Chipmunk, I just ran all the way to town and back in less time than it would have taken a professional marathon runner of comparable age and size. I've computed all the calculations. Would you like to see them? Asked the eager hare. No, thank you, Mr. Hare. I have to finish my washing, dear, she replied. Yesterday I jumped over the creek at Swallow's Nest. The river was swollen to the highest point it has been in 2 decades. Here, I've cut a clipping out of the newspaper. Would you like to read how remarkable my jump was, Mr. Badger? No, thanks. I'm busy reading the sports section at the moment, Mr. Hare, replied Badger. Would you like to play hopscotch with us, Mr. Hare? Asked the 6 tiny porcupines. Oh, no, my dears, answered Hare. You just don't understand. Someone with legs like mine, million-dollar legs, just doesn't play games with small animals. These are competition legs. These are the legs of a champion. In fact, I'll have you know, I've decided that what this forest needs is to have a marathon. I will invite everyone from miles around to come and compete. I will invite the press. Then I will win the grand prize and become exceedingly

0: exceedingly famous. I will become the local hero, and probably a national tourist attraction. Animals will come from miles around to see me and my powerful swift legs. So, what do you think? Great idea, hmm? So, Hare organized the marathon and invited all the animals to come and compete, or just to watch him win. But then, a terrible thing happened. No one wanted to race against Hare. All of the animals in the valley and forest felt embarrassed. Imagine a race and no one competing. What would they do? They asked and they begged and they cajoled and even offered gifts. But no one wanted to race against Hare. And then a most remarkable thing happened. Tortoise took one step forward and said,
1: I will race. I will race against Hare.
0: But you can't, they all cried. You will lose. You'll make a fool of yourself. There's no need for you to do this to yourself.
1: But someone must race, and I am offering my services, said Tortoise modestly.
0: And that is how the race between the tortoise and the hare began. Tortoise had been working out ever since that fateful day when he had volunteered to race. And, as you might expect, Hare had been jumping across Swallow's Nest several times a day and offering interviews to the press. I, of course, do not have to think about such trivial matters as winning or losing. The race is in my back pocket, so I'm concentrating on my style and my technique, record-setting long jumps, awe-inspiring high jumps. Poor old Tortoise. His major concern is just making it to the starting line. To think that he, of all the animals, decided to represent them in this race leaves one quite speechless. Tut, tut. But better slow competition than no competition. Hare went on and on, boasting and bragging, and showing off his flashy new running shoes. And Tortoise kept on working out. A short walk here. And a short walk there. First to chipmunks, then to porcupines. Finally, he made it all the way to skunks and foxes. But it was slow going. He huffed and he puffed. And he soaked his sore and blistered feet.
1: I do not expect to win, but I do plan to make a respectable showing.
0: He confided to the stoats one evening as he collapsed into his easy chair.

0: very happy when this is all over, and I can go back to reading and doing crossword puzzles. Even a little quiet, slow work in the garden would be nice. But mustn't think of that now. Ooh. Ah. My feet do hurt, but it will all be over soon. Finally, the day of the race came. The sun was pouring over the horizon, and the air was cool. Tortoise had a band-aid on each of his toes, and Hare had on yet another pair of running shoes. Of course, I have an advantage, Hare began with the press. Just look at my legs. They're million-dollar legs. They're long and fast, probably the fastest in the whole. Suddenly, Tortoise appeared, and all of the reporters turned to him. Any comment, Mr. Tortoise, about this very unusual race?
1: No, sirs, said Tortoise calmly.
0: Do you honestly think that there's any chance that you might win, Mr. Tortoise? They all clamored.
1: By all laws of probability, my dear fellows, I would have to say no.
0: Tortoise shook his head.
1: But we tortoises are slow and steady. We give it a good fight.
0: Hare was holding his sides laughing. Ha ha ha! I thought that old slow and steady stuff went out years ago. Move up with the times, Mr. Tortoise. Are you certain that you still wish to subject yourself to this almost preordained humiliation?
1: I said what I meant. I meant what I said. I will race, declared Tortoise.
2: Hare's publicity campaign was so successful that even the pretzel vendor of Paris arrived at the starting line, selling his delicious pretzels and singing his famous song.

0: The trumpet sounded, and they were off. Hare and a cloud of dust, tortoise moving slowly down the road. Within sight of the starting line, Hare had done 3 cartwheels, 2 flips, and 1 long jump across the creek. Tortoise had barely made it to the bridge, but on he went. "Go on, Tortoise," cried Skunk. "You can do it," cried the stoats. Hare was far out of view, but all of the animals continued to cheer Tortoise on. "Don't worry, we will be at the next house with water. Anything you need, we will have it ready for you." Meanwhile, Hare had crossed the second bridge at Pig's Crossing, rounded Mulberry Hill, and was moving on toward Mrs. Chipmunk's house. Hare really wasn't tired, but he was tired of running with no one to brag to. He had also started out at a flying pace. Soon he was thinking, "I'm getting just a bit hungry. Think the old stomach could use a little pick-me-up." Fortunately, he had just arrived at Beaver Creek, where Mrs. Beaver had recently opened a little restaurant with red and white checkered tablecloths in the French bistro style.
1: "Bonjour, Monsieur Hare," she cried. "You are so far ahead in the race. Would you not like to try some of my délicieuse French onion soup? It will only take a petit moment."
2: "My dear madam, I know that I probably should not. But it smells so delicious that I think I shall," Hare answered as he sat down at a small table.
1: "And perhaps a glass of good French red wine?"

0: Then Hare finished the soup and drank the wine.
1: Splendide! Simply magnifique! Said Hare, waving his handkerchief, and off he went.
0: Meanwhile, Tortoise continued on.
2: 1, 2, 3, 4. 1, 2, 3, 4.
0: Tortoise counted every step. Pig's Crossing, Mulberry Hill, Mrs. Chipmunk's. Everyone cheered and shouted optimistically. Hare wasn't here so very long ago. Keep going, Tortoise. Slow and steady wins the race.
2: Thank you, Tortoise puffed. You are all being most

Of course, Hare by this time had almost reached the finish line. The last landmark on the course was the bridge at Swallow's Nest. Swallow's Nest? But where are the photographers my agent invited? Cried Hare. This is the place for my most spectacular jump. This would be the shot of the race. Why are they not here? Perhaps they are down there by that silly old bridge. I'll just run down and tell them to come up here. This is where I plan to cross Swallow's Nest with a flying leap in a single bound and win the race. So Hare bounded down to the little bridge, but no one was there. He raced back to the wide gully at Swallow's Nest. Still, no one was there. I guess I've been too fast. I must be very early. I'll just lie down here and wait for them to come. They should be here shortly, and a quick 10-minute nap would be so nice after that delicious lunch. I expect they'll wake me up. So Hare lay down at the edge of Swallow's Nest in the lovely spring grass, and soon he was sound asleep. He dreamt about the photographers and his magnificent jump. He dreamt about his picture on the front page of the local newspaper. He dreamt of a victory party with French onion soup and good French wine. And Hare slept on and on.

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No thank you, Mr. Stoat. Just a cool towel for my brow, and I must be on my way. No thank you, Mrs. Beaver. Just a little water. I can't rest yet. 1, 2, 3, 4. Tortoise continued along the prescribed course. One, two, three, four. Hare slept on. The sun was beginning to set, and the sky was turning orange as Tortoise approached the little old bridge at Swallow's Nest.

0: flash, flash, pop, flash, went the cameras as Tortoise, head down and puffing, crossed the bridge. Any comment, Mr. Tortoise? Shouted all the reporters.
1: One, two, three, four. One, two, three, four,
0: mumbled Tortoise. Then the finish line came into view.
1: Four, three, two, one. Four, three, two, one. I began the race, and now it's done.
0: Tortoise crossed the finish line.
1: Four, three, two, one.
0: No, no! Shouted all the animals.
2: Four, three, two, one! Tortoise is the one who won!
0: Hare suddenly woke up. He couldn't believe his ears. Four, three, two, one! Tortoise is the one who won! Hare took a wild flying leap. He crossed the bridge at Swallow's Nest and raced to the finish line. There's been a terrible mistake. I've been asleep for hours just on the other side of the finish line. I'm the fastest. I should have won, Hare complained.
3: Slow and steady may be a bit old-fashioned, but it still works.

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5: 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You can find this poem on poetryforkids.com. Thank you for joining me. I'll be your host. 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Apply it with care. 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Our painting is done, except for the sun. A dab of orange marmalade. 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That was Painting on Toast by Caliph Brown. 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This is ICANN.

That was a Slavonic dance. I'm Sarah, and this is the International Children's Arts Network. ICANN. You've made it to a dance break. Today we're going to be talking about dances from all around the world, starting in Europe. Europe is made out of 44 countries. Slovenia is located in Eastern Europe. It shares its borders with Croatia, Austria, Italy, and Hungary. This next piece of music is a Hungarian dance written by a German composer named Johannes Brahms. In Hungary, a long time ago, men would dance with boots that go up to their knees while women dance with red boots and big flouncy skirts that swayed as they moved around. You'll notice Hungarian dances to be full of energy. Coming up is the Hungarian dance from Swan Lake. Right now is Hungarian dance number 5, written by German composer Johannes Brahms.

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1: This is a ballet.

That was a Hungarian dance from the ballet Swan Lake. Up next is another ballet called The Nutcracker. Traditionally, The Nutcracker is performed during the holiday season. This piece of music is known as the Russian dance. It's the part in the ballet when dancers kick up their knees extremely high and kick in the air. There's another ballet that also has a Russian dance. It's called Petrushka. Petrushka is about a puppet, similar to Pinocchio. In this ballet, Petrushka no longer needs his strings and is able to freely dance about. Here are two Russian dances.

That was a variation on a Russian dance. Earlier, we heard two ballets. We heard the Nutcracker and Petrushka, a Russian dance. This next piece of music is from an opera called William Tell. It's about a boy who stands by a tree with an apple on his head. Mean men have told his father, William Tell, to shoot an arrow through the apple. If William refuses, the father and son will both be harmed. William does what any father would do and shoots his arrow right at the boy. Luckily, it lands right through an apple. I can imagine horses galloping to this piece of music.

That was the William Tell Overture, a piece of music that reminds me of galloping. This next piece of music comes from the United States. It's by American composer Aaron Copland. It's called Hoedown from Rodeo. A rodeo is a competition for cowboys and cowgirls to show how good they are. You better believe they're shouting, "Yeehaw!"

0: That's a piece of music that tells us about the cowboys and cowgirls and how they like to show off at a rodeo. The first people in America are Native Americans. My friend Elizabeth from Story Nori has a poem by Henry Longfellow. This is a story about a Native American woman named Hiawatha, and this is her childhood.
1: Hiawatha's Childhood by Henry Longfellow. By the shores of Gitche Gumee, by the shining Big Sea Water, stood the wigwam of Nokomis, daughter of the moon Nokomis. Dark behind it rose the forest, rose the black and gloomy pine trees, rose the firs with cones upon them. Bright before it beat the water, beat the clear and sunny water, beat the shining Big Sea Water. There the wrinkled old Nokomis nursed the little Hiawatha, rocked him in his linden cradle, bedded soft in moss and rushes, safely bound with reindeer sinews, stilled his fretful wail by saying, "Hush! The naked bear will hear thee," lulled him into slumber, singing, "Aiwaye, my little owlet, who is this that lights the wigwam? With his great eyes lights the wigwam. Aiwaye, my little owlet." Many things Nokomis taught him of the stars that shine in heaven, showed him Ishkadar, the comet. Ishkadar with fiery tresses, showed the death dance of the spirits, warriors with their plumes and war clubs, flaring far away to northward in the frosty nights of winter, showed the broad white road in heaven, pathway of the ghosts, the shadows, running straight across the heavens, crowded with the ghosts, the shadows. At the door on summer evenings sat the little Hiawatha, heard the whispering of the pine trees, heard the lapping of the water, sounds of music, words of wonder. "Mini wawa," said the pine trees. "Mudwe aushka," said the water. Saw the firefly, wawatesi, flitting through the dusk of evening, with the twinkle of its candle, lighting up the brakes and bushes, and he sang the song of children. Sang the song Nokomis taught him. "Wawa tesi, little firefly, little flitting white fire insect, little dancing white fire creature, light me with your little candle, ere upon my bed I lay me, ere in sleep I close my eyelids." Saw the moon rise from the water, rippling, rounding from the water. Saw the flecks and shadows on it. Whispered, "What is that, Nokomis?" And the good Nokomis answered, "Once a warrior, very angry, seized his grandmother and threw her up into the sky at midnight. Right against the moon he threw her. 'Tis her body that you see there." Saw the rainbow in the heaven, in the eastern sky, the rainbow. Whispered, "What is that, Nokomis?" And the good Nokomis answered, "'Tis the heaven of flowers you see there, all the wild flowers of the forest, all the lilies of the prairie. When on earth they fade and perish, blossom in that heaven above us." When he heard the owls at midnight, hooting, laughing in the forest, "What is that?" he cried in terror. "What is that?" he said, "Nokomis?" And the good Nokomis answered, "That is but the owl and owlet, talking in their native language, talking, scolding at each other. Then the little Hiawatha learned of every bird its language, learned their names and all their secrets, how they built their nests in summer, where they hid themselves in winter, talked with them whene'er he met them, called them Hiawatha's chickens. Of all beasts he learned the language, learned their names and all their secrets, how the beavers built their lodges, where the squirrels hid their acorns, how the reindeer ran so swiftly, why the rabbit was so timid, talked with them whene'er he met them, called them Hiawatha's brothers. And that was Hiawatha's Childhood by Henry Longfellow, read by me, Elizabeth, for StoryNori.com.

The special song is going to go to my wife, Louise Scaviro, the mother of Black Lodge. And we appreciate you very much. We love you.

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4: 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Yellow elephant in the jungle sun, in the day's yellow heat, trumpeting her song and galumphing along. Oh, I think no other animal can, I know a mosquito can't, glow in the jungle sun like a wild-eared yellow elephant. Yellow Elephant, a poem by Julie Larios on ICANN, a radio station for kids.

0: That was a purple elephant. Coming up is Dr. Seuss's Gertrude McFuzz. Let's use all the colors in our crayon box to draw the colors of the wind.
1: You think I'm an ignorant savage, and you've been so many places.

Morning on the Ranch. The Red Pony, inspired by my friend Oliver's favorite color, red. It's time to grab your art supplies, because it's art time on ICANN, the International Children's Arts Network. Today we're going to be talking about color and inspiration. Dr. Seuss is one of the most creative authors of all time. He's imagined up characters like the Lorax, the Cat in the Hat, and Gertrude McFuzz. That's coming up later. Let's think about a real-life character that can change its color of its skin. This is a lizard known as a chameleon. What would your chameleon look like?

If you're green, you'll be blue. You'll be polka-dotted too. You'll show me your stripe by the end of the night.

0: How's your masterpiece coming along? 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
0: Now is the moment you've been waiting for. 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
3: There once was a girl bird named Gertrude McFuzz, and she had the smallest plain tail ever was. One droopy droop feather, that's all that she had. And oh, that one feather made Gertrude so sad. For there was another young bird that she knew, a fancy young birdie named Lalalilu. And instead of one feather behind, she had two. Poor Gertrude, whenever she happened to spy Miss Lalalilu flying by in the sky, she got very jealous. She frowned and she pouted. Then one day she got awfully mad and she shouted, "This just isn't fair. I have one, she has two. I must have a tail just like Lalalilu." So she flew to her uncle, a doctor named Dake, whose office was high in a tree by the lake. And she cried, "Uncle Doctor, oh please, do you know of some kind of a pill that will make my tail grow?"
4: "Tut, tut," said the doctor, "such talk, how absurd. Your tail is just right for your kind of bird."
3: Then Gertrude had tantrums. She raised such a din that finally her uncle, the doctor, gave in. And he told her just where she could find such a pill: on a pillberry vine on the top of the hill.
5: "Oh, thank you," chirped Gertrude McFuzz, and she flew right straight to the hill where the pillberry grew.
3: Yes, there was the vine, and as soon as she saw it, she plucked off a berry. She started to gnaw it. It tasted just awful, almost made her sick. But she wanted that tail, so she swallowed it quick. And she felt something happen. She felt a small twitch, as if she'd been tapped down behind by a switch. And Gertrude looked round, and she cheered. It was true. Two feathers, exactly like Lalalilu. Then she got an idea. "Now I know what I'll do. I'll grow a tail better than Lalalilu. These pills that grow feathers are working just fine." So she nibbled another one off of the vine. She felt a new twitch, and then Gertrude yelled, "Whee! Miss Lala has only just two. I have three. When Lalalilu sees this beautiful stuff, she'll fall right down flat on her face, sure enough. I'll show her who's pretty. I certainly will. Why, I'll make my tail even prettier still." She snatched at those berries that grew on that vine. She gobbled down 4, 5, 6, 7, 8, 9. And she didn't stop eating, young Gertrude McFuzz, till she'd eaten 3 dozen. That's all that there was. Then the feathers popped out with a zang, with a zing. They blossomed like flowers that bloom in the spring, all fit for a queen. What a sight to behold! They sparkled like diamonds and gumdrops and gold, like silk, like spaghetti, like satin, like lace. They burst out like rockets all over the place. They waved in the air and they swished in the breeze. And some were as long as the branches of trees. And still they kept growing. They popped and they popped until long about sundown, when finally they stopped. "And now," giggled Gertrude, "the next thing to do is to fly right straight home and show Lalalilu. And when Lala sees these, why, her face will get red, and she'll let out a scream, and she'll fall right down dead."
5: Then she spread out her wings to take off from the ground. But with all of those feathers, she weighed 90 pound. She yanked and she pulled and she let out a squawk. But that bird couldn't fly, couldn't run, couldn't walk. And all through that night, she was stuck on that hill. And Gertrude McFuzz might be stuck up there still if her good Uncle Dake hadn't heard the girl yelp. He rushed to her rescue and brought along help. To lift Gertrude up almost broke all their beaks. And to fly her back home, it took almost 2 weeks. And then it took almost another week more to pull out those feathers. My, Gertrude was sore. And finally, when all of the pulling was done, Gertrude behind her again had just one. That one little feather she had as a starter. But now that's enough. Because now she is smarter.
0: That was Dr. Seuss's Gertrude McFuzz, told to us by my friend John. Stories can be told in many different ways. You can see something on stage as a theater piece, in a movie, in a book, or told to you right here on ICANN. Dr. Seuss's Gertrude McFuzz has been turned into an opera. An opera is a form of theater which music is the leading role. This is what Dr. Seuss's Gertrude McFuzz sounds like in operatic form.

0: The International Children's Arts Network is community funded, supported by listeners like you and by a grant from the Joyce N. Furman Memorial Trust, celebrating a lifetime of giving to children, education, and the arts.
1: That was Dr. Seuss's Gertrude McFuzz in musical form. This is Art Time on ICANN. I'm Sarah. Sometimes when I'm trying to draw something, I can't think of what I want to create. Why don't you draw a funny face? Here's some music to inspire you.

0: Mr. Smythe met a Mr. Jones on the avenue one day.
1: These strange Americans do talk in a most peculiar way.
0: They both were solid citizens, they both had been around, and as they spoke, you clearly saw their feet were on the

0: it happened that one day they chanced to meet again. That they had both developed in 10 years, there was no doubt. And so, of course, they had an awful lot to talk about.
1: Hello.
2: How are you?
1: How's the folks?
2: What's new?
1: I'm great.
2: That's good.
1: Ha-ha.
2: That would.
1: Well, well.
2: What say?
1: How you been?
2: Nice day.
1: How's Tricks?
2: What's new?
1: That's fine.
2: How are you?
0: I'm sure I know your face, but I just can't recall your name. Well, how you been, old boy? You're looking just about the same.
1: Hi-ho.
2: That's life.
1: What's new?
2: How's the wife?
1: Got to run.
2: Oh, my.
1: Ta-ta.
2: Hello.
1: Goodbye.
0: Before they met again, some 20 years they had to wait. This time it happened up above inside St. Peter's Gate. A harp one was carrying and both were wearing wings. And this is what they said as they were strumming on the strings.
3: Hello.
2: How are you?
3: How's the folks?
2: What's new?
3: I'm great.
2: That's good.
3: Ha-ha.
2: That's good.
3: Well, well.
2: What's new?
3: How you been?
2: Nice
3: thing. How's Rick's?
2: What's new?
3: That's fine.
2: How are you?
3: You've grown a little stouter since I saw you last, I think. You must come over someday and we'll have a drink. Hi-ho.
2: That's
3: right. What's new?
2: How's the wife?
3: Got to run.
2: Oh, my.
3: That's all.
2: Oh, no.
3: Goodbye.
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everyone. You're listening to ICANN, the International Children's Arts Network. I'm Marty Coldwater, and this is Screenshot, where we feature the best of video game, movie, and television soundtracks. Today, we're going to feature music from two great video games. Later, we're going to have a soothing electronic track from the game Sackboy: A Big Adventure. But to begin, we have three tracks from the adventure puzzler Baldo the Guardian Owls. This game takes inspiration from two of my favorite screenshot subjects, the movies of Studio Ghibli, like Howl's Moving Castle and My Neighbor Totoro, and the Legend of Zelda video game series. As you journey across magical lands to solve mysteries and make your way through many different dungeons. The music by Gianluca Cucchiera is full of whimsical tunes, exciting action, and heartful melodies. We're going to hear three tracks, main theme, Villaggio Baldo, and Library Magic.

magic, mystery, and some humor. That was music from the video game Baldo, the Guardian Owls. This is Screenshot here on ICANN. I'm your host, Marty Coldwater. And we're going to end today with some more whimsical music, this time from the electronic sounds of composer Lena Raine in the video game Sackboy, A Big Adventure. 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

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That was Traveling from the video game Sackboy: A Big Adventure. Thanks for listening to Screenshot here on ICANN, the International Children's Arts Network. I'm Marty Coldwater. 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

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ICANN, poetry, story time, and music for kids.

The Sleep of a Little Doll. You're listening to ICANN, the International Children's Arts Network. And here are some pieces of music about my favorite things, toys. This next piece of music is written by a French composer. It's called Dolly Suite. And even though it sounds like it might be written for a doll, it's actually written about a girl whose nickname is Dolly. Here is a Dolly Suite.

That was a French piece of music called Dolly Sweet. Do you ever wonder what your dolls and toys are doing when you're not around? Well, the Disney movie Toy Story is a perfect example of what your toys might be doing. First, you've got a friend in me. Next, strange things.

That was Strange Things from Toy Story. Next up is Infinity and Beyond. That's Buzz Lightyear's catchphrase. To infinity and beyond.

I Will Go Sailing No More. Those were some selections from Toy Story. And now, here's a march of the toys. Can you march? Left, left, left, right, left.

This is the International Children's Arts Network. I'm Sarah, and this is ICANN. Coming up, we have a selection from Star Wars. But right now, here's a ragdoll giraffe.

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0: Hello and welcome to From the Top, where outstanding young musicians come to play. We just heard the second movement of Mozart's irresistible Eine kleine Nachtmusik, played by the Sylvan Quartet. Noah Chung Eagleman, age 16, on cello, Nicholas Yu, 17, on violin, Laurentia Wu, 16, also on violin, and Jisung Kim, 17, on the viola. They're all from the greater New York area. We're coming to you today from New York City at the iconic Power Station Studios at Berkeley, NYC. Today we're going to hear a violinist who views his internship in a science lab exploring regenerative cartilage as just another aspect of his musical pursuits, and a Schubert impromptu played with utter personal conviction. Now let's meet the members of the all-star Sylvan Quartet, whose rendition of Eine kleine Nachtmusik made me feel like I was hearing the piece for the very first time. I got to give a special shout out to Noah here, who's a From the Top alum. We played together 2 years ago.
1: 2 years ago.
0: It's so great to see you just continuing to blossom as a cellist. Welcome back to the show.
1: So great to be back.
0: You all are so unified as a group. Laurentia, tell me about how you chose Eine kleine Nachtmusik.
2: Our group started because we wanted to be in a quartet where we toured nursing homes and rehabilitation centers. Those people are pretty old and, you know, they want something they can recognize.
0: I mean, what are some of the challenges of playing a piece that is so well known? And on the flip side of that, what are some of the joys? Jisung, what do you think?
1: One of the difficulties of playing a piece that's so established in the canon is that it can be seen as overplayed. Mm-hmm. But I think one of the joys is that we can find ways to make it unique, find ways to make it interesting, like using our own voices, our individual personalities, as well as a group unity. That'll make it a performance that's never been heard before.
0: Anything to add, Nicholas?
3: What was really fun was we do this exercise called LBAD, which stands for Live, Breathe, and Die. And basically, we literally live, breathe, and die for one member of the group. Whatever articulation they're doing, whatever like musical idea they're trying to portray, we really try to like emulate what they're expressing. And so we go around the entire quartet and play for each other. We really get to be sensitive about how each performer is trying to convey a certain idea or environment in that section. Mm-hmm. And so when we're playing as a group, we have that information in our back of our heads and maybe make slight adjustments to form a cohesive sound.
0: It's really exciting for me to hear you talk about live, breathe, and die, because this is a concept that I learned when I was your age studying chamber music. And we learned that from Mary Peckham, who some of you learned it from, and she learned that concept from the Cleveland String Quartet. So there's just this wonderful sense of ideas getting passed down from generation to generation. Talk to me about the joy of chamber music.
4: I'd say there is this perception or like stereotype in Mozart that he tends to allocate a lot of like the eighth notes or the bass lines that don't move as much or there aren't as melodious to the cello. Mm-hmm. But that experience gives me some insight into like the larger picture of what's going on in the music. Mm-hmm. And being able to support them without necessarily being in the spotlight 100% of the time.
0: Yeah.
4: I think that honestly brings more enjoyment to me.
0: I want to go back and listen to how many different ways you played the note C, Noah. You played that note, I don't even know how many hundreds of times in that piece, and each one had its own direction, its own character, and you did that beautifully.
4: Thank you.
0: What I love about watching you all work together is you get along as people, obviously you enjoy hanging out, but the whole is greater than the sum of the parts. Noah Chung Eagleman, Nicholas Yu, Laurentia Wu, and Jisung Kim, all teenagers from the greater New York area. Our next musician is Sua Jun. She's 15, from Creskill, New Jersey. She's got her flute in hand, and I'm here at the piano, and together we're going to perform the Nocturne and Allegro Scherzando by Philippe Gobert. Sua, let's take it from the top.
5: Yes.

0: Sua Jun, 15 years old, from Creskill, New Jersey, performed Nocturne and Allegro Scherzando by Philippe Gobert with yours truly at the piano. Sua Jun, you just blew us away with that performance. I loved playing with you. So you're from the greater New York area, right?
1: Yeah, Creskill, New Jersey.
0: But let's be real, you're a citizen of the world. Tell me a little bit about your biographical journey.
1: So I was born in Virginia, Fairfax, and I then moved to Philippines and then Korea, and then I started the flute in Korea.
0: And how old were you at that point?
1: I was 7.
0: Wow. Uh-huh.
1: And after that, I moved to America to get better education.
0: Uh-huh. So how long have you been here in the U.S. since coming from Korea?
1: About 5 years. And I started Juilliard pre-college when I was in 5th grade.
0: Wow. Were you like the youngest one in your group joining at pre-college?
1: Yes, in my studio. I still am the youngest.
0: Wow. Sua, I have to congratulate you. You just advanced in a big competition. What's it called?
1: The Geneva Flute Competition. Today, it got announced that I moved to the semifinals.
0: Just today?
1: Yes.
0: Oh my gosh.
1: Like 8 people were selected out of the 40 candidates.
0: Wow. I knew that you had advanced. Maybe it was to the preliminary round or something.
1: Yes.
0: So just today you found out you made it to the semis.
1: Yes.
0: Does that mean you're going to Geneva?
1: Yes.
0: Wow. Congratulations.
1: Thank you.
0: Excited for it?
1: Yes, I'm very excited for it.
0: You should be at just 15 years old. And there'll be people from all over the world there competing on the international stage. I wish you all the best there.
1: Thank you.
0: What do you love about the flute?
1: It's just who I am now. I just think of myself as a musician now instead of just a student learning an instrument.
0: Yeah.
1: As a student, I have duties to do, like studying for high school and stuff.
0: Yeah.
1: But when I play the flute, it just helps me focus on this one thing, and I could just do what I like, you know.
0: You see yourself as a musician. How would you describe your instrument as if you were describing a friend, like as if it were a person?
1: My instrument has been like my best friend since I was 7 years old.
0: Hmm.
1: And I just couldn't let go of it. It listens to my problems, and it listens to my emotions. So I think I could explain it as a very listening instrument.
0: It's a dependable friend. It's always there for you. What are the biggest challenges you've faced in your life, and how has the flute gotten you through those moments?
1: I did face some problems in academics. I lost a lot of friends because I didn't have time to hang out with them due to my performances and recording schedules.
0: Mm-hmm.
1: I just realized that if I like what I'm doing, then I'm doing the right thing.
0: Yeah.
1: So,
0: do you envision a future where the flute can actually ultimately bring you new friends?
1: Yes, definitely. I met a lot of friends through the flute that really understand and go through the same thing as me. Like balancing academics and music at the same time is not that easy. And I can say that for everybody else out there. So being able to understand that.
0: Uh-huh.
1: Yeah, flute has brought me a lot of good friends.
0: Sua, thank you for performing with me today. It was really a privilege to play with you.
1: Thank you so much.
0: Sua Jun, 15 years old, from Creskill, New Jersey, really from all over the world.
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0: We're back now with Kento Hong, a 17-year-old violinist from Scarsdale, New York. I'm Peter Dugan, and I'll be performing at the piano with Kento. We're going to play Fritz Kreisler's Slavonic Fantasy, based on themes by Dvorak. Kento, are you ready to do this?
3: I am.
0: I can't wait. Let's take it from the top.
3: All right.

0: Fritz Kreisler's Slavonic Fantasy, based on themes by Dvorak. Kento Hong, 17 years old. After a performance like that, I have to ask, what is it that you want people to know about you as a musician and also as a person?
1: I'm a very passionate, very directional player, as in I always like to see where the melody takes me, just getting to understand the context of the piece and see how the melodic lines just thrust you into a new dimension. And being able to indulge in that is such an important aspect to my playing. So I definitely like having pieces that allow me to express that fully.
0: I totally get that from you. This inexorable through line of melody that when you are that committed to what you're doing, the audience has no choice but to be stuck to you like glue. We have to be at the edge of our seat because of your conviction. That's the kind of player you are. It's beautiful.
1: Thank you so much.
0: But how about as a person? What do you want people to know about Kento?
1: I also do enjoy a lot of sports. I like to hang out with my friends, and also I like to indulge in interdisciplinary studies, as in how can I relate STEM and humanities into musical playing?
0: Okay, there's a lot to unpack there. Sports, hanging out with friends, science, technology, humanities. What does it mean to you to be a well-rounded person like that? Why is that important?
1: I think it really goes back to storytelling. A storyteller should have tricks up his sleeve, her sleeve, and the full knowledge and the context to be able to represent whatever we have. Interdisciplinary studies allows us to integrate different things from different perspectives. Yeah. And that really helps me to craft my own playing. And that's why I value the idea of this horizontal thinking.
0: Mm. Okay, STEM.
1: Yeah.
0: Science, technology, engineering, mathematics. Where is your interest there, and what does it do for your musical life?
1: One aspect of STEM is the idea of scientific thinking. Mm-hmm. Music is also a form of science. We always ask questions, how can we improve the way we play a certain passage? And we just do observations, like just the general bow direction, the phrasing, the texture, the vibrato, right? Mm-hmm. There's so many aspects of violin playing that we could always tweak and adjust. Mm-hmm. And that's the independent variables that we can change. That's so fascinating to me.
0: The scientific approach to thinking about technique and the bow and all those things, how do you find the balance between the head and the heart?
1: I think intuitive thought should be coming first, and laying out the groundwork for what you want to do. We want a certain vibrato or a certain texture. That intuitive thought allows us to pinpoint what we want to do exactly. But from there on, we could use that scientific process to adjust how we want to fine point that. And I think that's what the interdisciplinary idea is coming from.
0: Within the STEM fields, where have your studies taken you?
1: I'm doing right now a research internship at Columbia doing regenerative tissue studies.
0: Whoa,
1: so essentially what it is that we're looking at cartilage, and that is very, very important for us musicians and also for sports individuals. Cartilage is this basically soft tissue that allows us for all of this lubrication for our joints. And if we lose that, we have arthritis, that it makes it really, really difficult for us to play our instruments. I try to see that form of interdisciplinary study to provide healthcare and support older musicians that might be facing struggles in terms of arthritis, and finding a way to either cure or prevent the detrimental side effects of it.
0: Wow. We need people who understand the inner workings of the science and also are passionate about the music.
1: I think right now my biggest passion obviously would be music, and in fact, all of the subjects that surround it always come back to support music rather than being all separate, independent subjects.
0: I'm very happy that you see music being at the center and the other things enriching your musical life.
1: Right.
0: Because I think the world of your playing, I really do.
1: Thank you.
0: Kento Hong, a 17-year-old violinist from Scarsdale, New York.
1: Thank you so much.
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Welcome back to From the Top, where outstanding young musicians come to play. I'm your host, pianist Peter Dugan. It's great to be with all of you this week and every week, thanks to the generosity of Susan and Gerald Slavitt. We're here in New York City today, recording at Power Station at Berklee NYC. This city is truly a Disneyland for young musicians looking to hone their artistry at places like my alma mater, the Juilliard School, or across the street, Special Music School in the Kaufman Music Center, and the very famous LaGuardia High School for the Performing Arts. Our next young musician, 17-year-old percussionist Daniel Perez Ponce, is one of these lucky students who gets to attend LaGuardia. He's here with me now, and he's about to perform the second movement of Gordon Stout's Two Mexican Dances.

0: Daniel Perez Ponce, 17 years old, performing on the marimba for us, the second movement of Gordon Stout's Two Mexican Dances. For our listeners who can't see it, describe the workings of this beautiful thing.
1: So there's bars on it, and there's also resonators under the bars.
0: And what about the mallets?
1: There's many different types of mallets, like the ones I use, they're for vibraphone, since I've never really had any actual mallets for marimba.
0: Oh, I see. And this piece was a four mallet piece?
1: Yeah, four mallet.
0: How does it work navigating two mallets per hand? Because, I mean, the space between them is constantly changing.
1: Mm-hmm. So for me, it took a lot of effort because I started off with the burn grip. My teacher wanted me to use Steven's grip. And for me, it felt weaker on my hands than with the burn grip.
0: Okay, I'm a newbie. Tell me, what's burn grip? What's Steven's grip?
1: So the Steven's grip, you have one mallet on your pinky and the finger next to the pinky, and you hold another mallet like in the middle of your hand, and you wrap your other three fingers around it. With the burn grip, it's basically just cross grip, but one of the mallets, it's under the other one.
0: So how did you find your way to the marimba?
1: In elementary, I found my way to a program called the Afro Latin Jazz for Kids.
0: Okay.
1: And I started on drums.
0: Nice.
1: And in middle school, I found out about mallet percussion.
0: So at that point, you hadn't played any pitched percussion instrument?
1: No.
0: Had you been reading music before that?
1: Mm-hmm. Yeah. I had to teach myself how to read notes in sixth grade. The teacher started me on Glockenspiel.
0: Oh, nice.
1: Yeah.
0: And then did you continue your studies privately after you started?
1: I didn't get a private teacher until I was in my junior year of high school.
0: Whoa. So just last year is when you started private lessons?
1: Yeah.
0: Wow. Daniel, that's incredible.
1: Yeah.
0: Because you sound so polished. So you've got an enormous instrument there. You can't exactly cart that around on the subways.
1: I usually get most of my practice sessions done at LaGuardia during my lunch periods and my free periods.
0: That's the kind of commitment that it takes sometimes. Talk to me a little bit about life at LaGuardia. What's the culture like there?
1: The basement is where most of the musicians reside in.
0: Okay.
1: Yeah, so I see people just talking about music and stuff.
0: Mm-hmm.
1: And there's just like this part of the hallway where it's just like vibraphones and marimbas just like out in the hallway.
0: Do people just jam in the hallway?
1: Yep.
0: Wow. You know, I went to high school with, there are very few musicians at my school.
1: Mm-hmm.
0: Sometimes it was hard for me to feel like I really fit in.
1: Yeah.
0: At LaGuardia, it must be sort of validating
1: mm-hmm.
0: to feel like, oh yeah, there are a lot of people like me.
1: Yeah.
0: You're one of our Jack Kent Cook Young Artists.
1: Mm-hmm.
0: Congratulations.
1: Thank you.
0: We're so happy to be supporting you and supporting your career.
1: Yeah.
0: What do you plan to do with the funds?
1: I'm going to buy a marimba.
0: I like it. I'm going to buy a marimba. Great.
1: Mm-hmm.
0: Thanks for letting me in on some of the secrets of marimba playing. I loved your performance.
1: Thank you.
0: Daniel Perez Ponce, 17 years old, from Brooklyn, New York. Joining me now is Ellie Fadley Solars, 13 years old. She's got her cello ready. I'm Peter Dugan, and I'll join her at the piano for a performance of Poema 3 by Marlos Nobre.

0: You heard 13-year-old cellist Ellie Fadley Solars from New York City perform Poema 3 by the Brazilian composer Marlos Nobre. I'm Peter Dugan, and I was at the piano. Ellie, you are 13 years old.
1: Yes.
0: And you play that with so much passion.
1: Thank you.
0: Tell me about that instrument of yours, because it sounds gorgeous, but I can tell looking at it that is not a full-size cello.
1: No. That cello is a three-quarter cello that's made by Frank Ravitan, and this cello was actually made for me, which is really special and amazing.
0: I feel very honored. Not too many 13-year-olds get to say that.
1: Her name is Frankie.
0: How did you come about having an instrument custom built for you, Ellie?
1: Because, well, my mom was searching everywhere for a three-quarter. My mom showed me a video of this one player. He had this beautiful cello and his sound was so amazing, and it told my mom, that's the sound I want to have when I play. And she was like, yeah, I wish you could have that cello. So my mom like chatted to him and said, well, who made your cello? And then he said Frank Ravitan. So my mom emailed him and asked if I could have a cello made for me, like a three-quarter. And then he was like, no, absolutely not.
0: Because he doesn't make three-quarters.
1: No, he does not make three-quarters. Only
0: I'm sorry, I don't do three-quarters.
1: I don't do three-quarters.
0: So then what happened?
1: My mom then emailed him my Bach and some other
0: pieces. A recording
1: of
0: you playing Bach?
1: Yeah, okay. And he was like, yes, I will make her a cello.
0: So you changed his mind.
1: Yeah.
0: He made an exception for you.
1: And I was like, oh my gosh, I feel so special and honored. And a year and a half goes by, and then I go to France and I get this amazing, beautiful baby cello that fits me perfectly. And I named Frankie after him because his name is Frank.
0: After the maker. That's so nice.
1: And it has my name in it.
0: Your name is actually inscribed inside? Wow. If Frankie, the cello, were a person, how would you describe Frankie?
1: Very warm and loving and caring, and maybe sometimes very emotional. Like, I feel like if Frankie were a person, she could be very moody. But I feel like she would be a very, very kind person.
0: I love that. I hear the kindness in your sound when you play Frankie.
1: Thank you.
0: You come from a musical family, right?
1: Yes. It's really special to have been hearing music my entire life since I, like, developed ears in the womb.
0: Right, because she's a
1: violin teacher.
0: Has a very successful studio here in New York. As if playing

0: the cello isn't enough, how else do you spend your time, Ellie?
1: Ballet. I love ballet.
0: Tell me about your background in ballet and your dedication to that and how you managed to balance that with cello.
1: I've been doing ballet since I was very, very little. Mm-hmm. And it just really stuck with me. My mom thought that I would quit eventually. I just never got tired of it. And I love dancing. It's another way of like expressing myself. Mm-hmm. And it's another art.
0: Tell me about what practice is like for you. A little grimace.
1: Practicing is not my favorite. I mostly just practice so then I can perform. But I kind of just get through it. And I do it really slow. I do lots of intonation to make sure everything's in tune. I really need to work on my bow changes smooth. And I'll do like 30 minutes of exercises. And then I do all the scales.
0: You do all the scales?
1: Yeah. Sometimes I get tired and I just do like half of them.
0: Half of them.
1: Yeah.
0: Wow. So that takes a lot of dedication, a lot of discipline for a 13-year-old.
1: Practice makes progress, which makes more perfect. I mean, nothing is perfect, but it makes more perfecter.
0: Progress. Yeah.
1: Perfecter.
0: More perfecter.
1: Yeah.
0: Ellie, you're a ray of sunshine. Thank you for being with us.
1: Thank you so much for having me.
0: Ellie Fadley Solars, 13 years old, from New York City. Our next young New Yorker is 16-year-old pianist Jesse Hubbs from the Upper West Side of Manhattan. Jesse, what piece are you going to perform for us today?
2: Thank you so much. I will be performing Schubert's Impromptu, Opus 90, number 3 in G-flat major.
0: I'm so looking forward to this performance. The piano is yours. Why don't you take it from the top?

0: You heard 16-year-old pianist Jesse Hubbs from New York City perform Schubert's Impromptu Opus 90 Number 3 in G flat major. I have loved that piece since I was your age. I learned something new about it today listening to you play it.
1: Thank you so much.
0: It's so deep.
1: This piece means so much to me. It symbolizes Schubert reflecting upon his life through joy, through happiness, through suffering.
0: What have you discovered specifically about his life that you try to capture in this music?
1: Schubert was fond of many people. He had many lovers. He had a very difficult life, but I think him finding joy through his suffering is very meaningful to me. Looking at such a difficult life with an appreciative mindset conveyed through music.
0: There were some things you brought out in your left hand, some moments that just got hauntingly bassy. The way you can flip a switch from serene to ferocious. I want to go home right now and practice this piece and see if I can emulate some of the qualities you brought to it. I understand that for you, this piece is very philosophical. What other inspirations do you bring into musical interpretations?
1: I enjoy playing chess, strategy games, bringing a sense of strategy into my practices, into how I plan to perform a piece, trying to create something that's very coherent. Mm-hmm. When I play this piece, I think about a serene landscape, especially in the beginning and the end. The middle is almost frantic. I really admire how Schubert can transform this serene piece into something so intense in the middle section.
0: Yeah, you talked about landscape. And for Schubert and a lot of those folks at the cusp of the German Romantic movement, nature specifically is huge.
1: I think with his life and with nature, there cannot be true happiness without a sense of struggling to counteract or be a juxtaposition to that joy. With this piece, there is a great sense of longing for something.
0: If there had to be one word to sum up Schubert and his whole aesthetic, it would probably be longing or searching, or in German, Sehnsucht, right? This striving for something. I'm so glad you mentioned that word. You're capturing the spirit of this music. Fill in some biographical info for me. Did you always live in New York City?
1: I used to live in Long Beach, about an hour and a half from New York City by train. I moved to Manhattan in August of 2022.
0: So suburban childhood, all the way up till 15 years old. Now, boom, you're living in Manhattan. What did that change feel like?
1: So it's really inspiring to me, especially being around classical music all the time. I've always been around this area on the weekends because this is my fifth year at Juilliard Pre-College.
0: Around the time that you moved, you started studying with the incredible pianist Orly Shaham, a good friend of ours at From the Top. She's a recurring guest host. I'll let you in on a secret here. She has become such a fan of yours and has spoken so much about how you've grown and blossomed as a musician. I just thought you should know that because it's a big deal. Jesse, thank you for being with us.
1: It was great to be here. Thank you so much.
0: Jesse Hubbs, 16 years old from New York, New York. Well, this is the end of our show, but just the beginning of so much joy and beauty. The insight, energy, and excitement these young musicians are bringing into the world of classical music makes me feel so optimistic. I'm pianist Peter Dugan, host of From the Top, and I want to thank our amazing young musicians, thank you, our listeners, and thank you to this great city of New York for bringing us all together. Today's episode of From the Top was recorded at the Power Station at Berkeley, NYC. Engineer is Neil Shaw. 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Our production manager is Amanda Roth. 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